0: Meanwhile, probation periods and regular ongoing assessments are necessary to filter mismatched skills or exaggerated qualifications.
1: Vice Premier He Lifeng and U.S. Treasury Secretary Scott Bessent have arrived in New York for a meeting aimed at teeing up potential agreements on AI, tariffs and critical minerals. Sean Kennedy has more.
2: The two men are laying the groundwork for a high-stakes summit this week between President Xi Jinping and his U.S. counterpart Donald Trump. Ahead of the meeting, which also includes U.S. Trade Representative Jamison Greer, Bessent told reporters that he looks forward to focused, fulsome and constructive talks that would pave the way for the coming Trump-Xi summit in Washington. Key topics will be a U.S.-China trade truce that's set to expire on November the 10th, flows of Chinese rare earth magnets and critical minerals that U.S. officials say are insufficient, and potential guardrails for artificial intelligence.
1: The leaders of France and Canada have announced closer ties, meeting at a time when both countries face strained relations with the United States. The tensions have led Ottawa to seek closer ties with the European Union. At a joint news conference, Canadian Prime Minister Mark Carney called for stronger partnership with France in the face of new global threats.
3: Today, to be sovereign goes beyond being able to feed, fuel, and defend ourselves. It requires secure access to artificial intelligence, to space, semiconductors, critical minerals, clean energy. And it's in this context, inspired by your example, that Canada and Europe will build an alliance for the future that will strengthen our collective resilience, so we can live our lives as we choose, based on the values that we share.
1: The news from RTHK.
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6: Good morning. It's 8:05 a.m. on this bright and sunny Monday morning. You've tuned into Money Talk. I'm Mika Chada. Let's start off with the headlines then. President Xi Jinping is set to visit the United States this week, his first state visit to Washington in over a decade. Government and private sector both push for increased yuan settlements and globalization. Cathay Pacific bags top honors for its cabin crew and ranks third amongst the world's best airlines in a ranking by Skytrax. And oil prices are in focus this week as Houthis claim attacks on Saudi Arabia's capital over the weekend. And today's Money Talk, we'd be joined by Andrew Sullivan, founder of Asian Market Sense, and Vishnu Varathan, head of Macro Asia X Japan Fixed Income at Mizuho Securities. In Your Money, we'll discuss what business owners need to understand about paying tax. And that's with Andrew Barclay, co-founder of Hong Kong at Stepping Stone. And we'll also get your view from China with Kathy Lee, who's a macro strategist at UBS Global Wealth Management Chief Investment Office. And if you're looking to get in touch with us, well, you can email us on moneytalk@rthk.gov.hk, or you could WhatsApp us on 6899-8518. And as we wait for the Asian markets to open up for trade, well, the US did have quite a choppy session last week. Overall, we did see the S&P 500 and the Nasdaq closing in the green zone on Friday. The Dow Jones, however, was off by about a fifth of a percent. But overall, the entire week was quite volatile as markets navigated the US Fed rate hike for the first time in 3 years. We also saw yields climbing to over that 5% level. And all in all, we did see the major key indices dropping for the week. But we'll wait to see what happens up. But for now, in the pre-market opening, it's suggesting that we could see the US market open in the green later on in the day today. But that's still quite a few hours away. And the queues will be coming in from Europe as well as Asia. Well, to the top stories then, and this week, President Xi Jinping is set to visit the United States on a three-day visit, and U.S. President Donald Trump is expected to welcome him when he lands at the Joint Base Andrews, which is just outside Washington on Wednesday. Now, Trump typically meets foreign leaders at the White House. So him being at the airport to greet President Xi, who's on his first state visit to the U.S. in more than a decade, is quite unusual. Now, Donald Trump and First Lady Melania Trump will welcome Xi and his wife, Peng Lian, at an arrival ceremony that's held indoors on the state floor of the White House on Thursday. Xi and his wife will also be the guests of honor on Thursday as Trump and the First Lady host the Chinese delegation for a state dinner. Now, Trump has described that dinner as an event that everyone wants to attend, and both leaders will be delivering remarks there. Tesla and SpaceX CEO Elon Musk, NVIDIA's Jensen Huang, Google's Sundar Pichai, OpenAI's Sam Altman, and Amazon founder Jeff Bezos are just a few of the attendees that are expected at the dinner on Thursday. And what might be discussed during the state visit? Well, U.S. officials said Washington and Beijing may be ready to ease some tariffs on some non-strategic goods. And separately, Chinese Vice Premier He Lefeng is also leading a delegation to the U.S., which kicked off over the weekend, and he'll be there till Wednesday. Now, they're expected to discuss economic and trade topics ahead of the critical summit between President Xi and Donald Trump. U.S. Trade Representative Jamieson Greer, U.S. Treasury Secretary Scott Bessent met the Vice Premier in Midtown Manhattan yesterday, where a range of issues spanning trade and investment and in artificial intelligence as well as Iran war were expected to have been discussed. But we are expecting more details to be released soon. And talking about the mainland then, Secretary for Financial Services and the Treasury Christopher Hui said on Friday that the government would be exploring more ways in which the renminbi could be used to handle payments. Chief Executive John Lee, remember, announced in his policy address on Wednesday that the government would further promote the use and globalization of the yuan. Now, Hui said that the government had already been taking in renminbi via different channels, such as issuance of yuan-denominated bonds. And authorities are also pressing ahead with plans to allow residents to use renminbi to pay for stock stamp duties and include RMB counters under the southbound Stock Connect scheme to encourage more renminbi transactions. Hui also said that the government would be looking into scenarios such as using the renminbi to handle payments on projects related to water imports or training sessions if it involves mainland institutions. Now, the Hong Kong Monetary Authority also said that it will link the FPS, or the faster payment system, with UnionPay, which will allow people to make purchases in yuan. And Peter Wong, chairman of HSBC Asia Pacific, also says that Hong Kong should spare no effort in promoting internationalization of the renminbi. He said that Hong Kong's key advantage is being China's only international financial center, and promoting the renminbi's internationalization would strengthen that position. He also said that China's partners in South America, Africa, and ASEAN region are already using renminbi for trade settlement. He said if there's surplus, yuan could be brought to Hong Kong. The city's yuan pool would grow, making Hong Kong the biggest and strongest offshore renminbi center. Meanwhile, Cathay Pacific has been ranked the world's third best airline for the second year in a row at the Skytrax World Airline Awards. Singapore Airlines reclaimed the top spot, moving up from the second place last year and swapping positions with Qatar Airways, which dropped to the second spot. Now, Cathay Group Chief Executive Ronald Lam Siopor said that the airline had committed to about 150 billion Hong Kong dollars to expand and upgrade its fleet, enhance its cabins and lounges, and also drive digital innovation. He said the investments would elevate customer experience and reinforce Hong Kong's status as a world-class international aviation hub. Now, Hong Kong's flagship carrier airline has also bagged the award for the best first-class lounge and the best airline cabin crew. Now, Cathay has reported a 71% rise year-on-year in net profits for the first 6 months of 2026, and that was driven by strong passenger and cargo demand. And the airline also recorded good growth across the group's premium services, the low-cost segment, and cargo operations. And away from news from our region, let's focus in on the Middle East, where the tensions remain heightened over the weekend, with the Yemen's Houthis launching fresh attacks with missiles and drones on Riyadh, which is the capital for Saudi Arabia. Flames and a large plume of smoke were seen near the city's main airport. And Reuters video and photographs showed a huge pillar of black smoke rising in the area, with the airport highway, main terminal building and other facilities in the foreground. Now, Houthis also said that they have attacked an Aramco facility in the Red Sea city of Yanbu, which is a key Saudi oil export hub. Saudi Arabia also confirmed that the Yemen's Houthis rebels had tried to attack its capital with a ballistic missile, which was intercepted. And the fighting between the Houthis and Saudi Arabia has developed a new theater in the conflict in the wider war. Regional officials have told the Associated Press that Saudi Arabia is running low on missile interceptors, and it has asked France, Britain, Pakistan and Egypt for air defense support. Associated Press also reports that the Iran war has cost the United States military $43.6 billion as of the 3rd of September. And this cost has emerged as the Trump administration is asking for a historic $1.5 trillion military budget proposal. The White House is also asking the Congress to approve a $95 billion package that would help fund the Iran war and other priorities. The conflicts also caused an impact on Saudi Arabia's oil supplies. Kit Haynes is the head of oil at Energy Aspects.
7: The challenge for Saudi Arabia is that, you know, they're trying to keep all of their customers happy at a time where it's very, very difficult for them to get their crude oil out, because you've got the Bab el-Mandeb issues with the Houthis and also the Hormuz issues with what's going on with Iran. Because of the Saudis' flexibility, they have this east-to-west pipeline, so they can either ship out of the east coast or the west coast. The priority recently has been more volumes out of the East Coast, which has benefited Europe. The issue is here that following the attacks around a week ago, Houthi attacks on the pipeline, on the pumping stations, it means you've had to swing that back to the West Coast, and the West Coast is going to be far more appropriate for supplying Asian buyers.
5: Money talk.
6: All right, let's bring on board then Andrew Sullivan, founder of Asian Market Sense, as well as Vishnu Varathan, head of Macro Asia ex Japan Fixed Income at Mizuho Securities, to talk about all that's happening in the markets right now. Good morning, Andrew and Vishnu.
8: Good morning.
6: Good morning. Let's start off with the Middle East, shall we? The latest escalation that we've seen come in, it's pointing to a rather worrying picture in the Middle East, and specifically in the Saudi Arabian region. Andrew, how worried are you with the developments that we've seen over the weekend, especially the use of ballistic missiles?
8: Well, I just think that it's, there is no off-ramp in the it's seemingly on the horizon at this stage. We did hear actually on Sunday that, you know, maybe Iran was reaching out to renegotiate or to restart the talks. But there's been very little concession from the US at the moment. And I guess it's just that they've got an awful lot on their plate. So I don't think we're going to see any dramatic moves in the near future, unfortunately. And the risk is always that it escalates.
6: Yeah. We also had some commentary coming in from Qatar over the weekend. They were talking at the Qatar Economic Forum. The Qatari energy minister was responding to some of the comments that had been made about the Strait of Hormuz by the U.S. Treasury Secretary earlier in the month. Scott Bessent had said that in 2 years' time, people would come up with alternatives, and Hormuz, the Strait of Hormuz would be worthless because people would have developed alternatives. But the Qatari energy minister disagreed with that quite strongly. Vishnu, morning. And how worried would you be in the impact the Strait of Hormuz and the lack of its reopening could have going ahead?
9: Good morning. I mean, of course, it's pretty worrying, and I'm very much on the same page with Andrew, where the lack of parties getting on the same page with a wide enough path.

0: off for an off ramp, probably suggest that this is going to be a pretty fraught affair. And to the point about the Qatari minister and the Straits of Hormuz, let me put it this way. Yes, alternatives can be created, whether it's by pipelines, various routes, so on and so forth. But there are two problems with that. First, it would cost a lot more and take a lot more time, which means in the interim, that on-off blockage, either varying degrees of seizure, means that the world would be hampered to a large extent. And second, if the Middle East crisis itself is not resolved, then any of these alternatives could also be subject to destruction from the ongoing crisis and conflict. So that remains a key issue here, which is why we need to watch the space carefully because of two things. One is the production and passage of oil can be hampered more enduringly if the attacks widen. And second, refining capacity around the world has also not become less homogeneous. We don't know who can get crude, and we don't know which facilities get destroyed. And that means the cracks are widening a lot more. So the impact of oil seizure is being amplified as the situation drags on.
1: Well, that's a very important point. The threat, the potential threat to any new alternatives that are developed as well. And talking about just the cost that the war has extracted already, Andrew, earlier on I mentioned that the Trump administration now is asking for a $1.5 trillion military budget, given the state of the finances in the United States. This is just mind-boggling.
2: Yes, I mean, I think the trouble is that they went into this war thinking it was going to be a quick operation, and it hasn't been. It's been a very expensive operation for them, and it's also highlighted the problems with the supply chain for munitions and replacements. The world has had the benefit of a peace premium for so long that the defense stocks have been winding down, and now they're under pressure to find new capacity.
1: And on the flip side of it, we've also had commentary coming in from the IMF over the weekend. And the economies and central bankers and governments across the world are, of course, dealing with heightened budget pressures with raising debt levels. And IMF was saying that the governments need to do more to narrow these budget deficits. They need to rein in the global debt. Vishnu, the latest estimate is that global public debt could rise above 100% of the GDP levels by 2029. These are staggering figures, and also the world's living on leverage, it seems, including governments who should be more prudent.
0: You're right. I mean, well, Oscar Wilde famously said, "Anyone who lives within their means lacks imagination." Clearly, in this world, we're not short of imagination, it seems. But leverage in and of itself is not a bad thing. Trouble is, I think it's being ramped up really quickly, and I think governments realizing this are also battling to bring interest rates down, while central banks have to respond to inflationary shocks. So you've got a lot of conflicting objectives that are going on. And one of the biggest, the US, to your point about the $1.5 trillion and counting, the US trying to take on a lot more and spend a lot more, but not having a clear path to pay it down, also means that the problem of mounting global debt is probably going to impress itself as a much steeper, structurally steeper yield curve, which means longer term borrowing gets a lot more expensive, and that's further exacerbated by AI issuance and so on and so forth, which means capital is going to get a lot more expensive if we are not in a sweet spot to borrow it. And I think that effect is only coming through in the pipeline, and we haven't felt the full effects of it. So a lot more of growth would be going towards servicing debt.
2: I think it's also fair to say that politicians don't get elected by being austere. So, they've got very little incentive to really control these things. They much prefer to just kick the can down the road and leave it for the next.

0: generation.
1: And the next administration to handle. And talking about these higher yield environments, and Vishnu, we've already seen banks last week take many of the key banks, the US Fed, the Bank of Japan, the Bank of England, Bank of England actually was an anomaly. They held steady. But you are a fixed income expert. What do you see? What's ahead for the fixed income world that we are in? Are high yields going to be here to stay for the next foreseeable future? And what sort of levels should one be at the corporate level potentially be looking at? Because here we are talking about government yields, but what sort of trajectory and how much more harder is it going to get at the corporate level, you think?
0: I think it's really important to start with honesty, and I'm anything but an expert on this. So I'm guessing as much as the next person. My sense is this. My sense is two things are going to happen in the very near term. Central bankers, regardless of what they want to do, may be forced to respond to the inflation risks. So we would see more hikes coming along for the most of 2027, at least until mid to Q3. That's going to send yields higher. And if you see more doubts about the ability to pay, that's going to send long-term yields high as well. So even as the curve steepens, the curve flattens because of the hike, that's little relief because yields are generally going higher. We do think that as we get into the back end of this year, because of the severe K-shape outcomes for myriad reasons, even when they start cutting, the long end could remain sticky, which means corporates need to come to terms with the fact that front-end borrowing costs could be pretty volatile, upwardly bound in the near term, but maybe have with scope to come down. Nevertheless, long end could be a lot stickier and headed higher. And that's what something they need to grapple with in thinking of their duration risks and longer-term borrowing. So that's just scratching the surface, I guess.
1: Andrew, would you agree with that prognosis? And if yes, where does one put one's money then?
2: I think it's very right. I mean, it's becoming a much more complicated situation because of what the mismatch between what the central banks are doing and what necessarily the Treasury departments want to do. And I think we've seen that highlighted by the divergence in the US between the Treasury Secretary and the chairman of the Fed as to how they can do it. I think the reality is, though, that the Treasury Secretary, he said he was could control the bond market. I don't think he can, and I think governments will increasingly find that they are at the mercy of the bond market rather than the master of it. So it's going to be a continued problem.
1: And talking about our region specifically, Vishnu, what pockets of opportunity are you seeing within the broader Asia Pacific region? Is there anything that stands out, especially in the emerging markets front potentially, or anything else that you'd be watching out for?
0: I'll start off by saying I'm pretty pessimistic. Mm-hmm. That's just my idea, so maybe Andrew can counterbalance me on that one. But I'm saying, for me, the pockets are very limited, primarily because yes, North Asia and some parts of Southeast Asia are well positioned to ride a little bit of the AI boom, CapEx boom, so on and so forth. But unfortunately, what's happening simultaneously is capital overall for AI is being drawn to the US. So there seems to be, in concert, outside of specific pockets, capital being drawn out of the region. And the central banks are in a fix because now Western central banks, led by the Fed in the near term, will be responding to inflation risks that we see in crude prices that are about 90 to 110. But ASEAN central bankers are going to suffer the end product, demand destruction, diesel prices, which are above $200. So they are in a bind. If they don't hike, the currencies are going to be destabilized. If they hike, then they're going to impinge on growth and they don't get the full benefits of AI, which is very asymmetrically distributed towards North Asia and the US. So some pockets of relief might be if you are able to benefit from the downstream AI, Korea, so on and so forth, but all these

0: are still subject to the possibility of Trump shaking down North Asia for more investments, given that he can see that they're benefiting from the AI boom. I'll stop there.
1: Right, and we're almost out of time, Andrew. Very quickly, since Vishnu also mentioned Trump, we have the important summit this week. What would be your key expectations out of that, if you could just let us know?
2: I think very little. I mean, I think they are trying to find deliverables, but there hasn't really been any proper conversations until yesterday between the two parties about what they think they can achieve. So I expect we'll see very little, to be honest.
1: All right. We'd leave it right there, and let's see what the rest of the week brings us. Thanks so much, Andrew and Vishnu, for joining us this Monday morning. Well, still to come in Your Money, Carolyn Wright will be asking what business owners need to understand about paying tax. That's with Andrew Barclay, co-founder Hong Kong at Stepping Stone. And we'll get a view from China with Kathy Lee, who's a macro strategist at UBS Global Wealth Management, Chief Investment Officer. For now, then, let's take a quick look at Asian markets. Australia's opened with a gap down, about 30 points lower on the ASX 200 right now. We've also got the Hang Seng futures indicating a soft start to our markets in about an hour from now. Hang Seng futures are right now down about 58 points. And for the Japanese markets, well, keep in mind, Japan's going to be shut for 3 days for a local stream of holidays. We've got the Korean markets then that have opened up well in the green, 1% higher. But it's almost 8:30 a.m. Time for the news.
3: It's 8:30, I'm Wendy Wong. U.S. Treasury Secretary Scott Bessent says U.S. and Chinese officials focused on trade issues and AI during successful talks in New York. Speaking to reporters after his meeting with Vice Premier He Lifeng, Bessent said the two sides agreed to meet again. He gave no further details. U.S. Trade Representative Jamieson Greer said the meeting would lay the groundwork for a successful summit between U.S. President Donald Trump and President Xi Jinping on Thursday. The leaders of France and Canada have announced closer ties, meeting at a time when both countries face strained relations with the United States. The tensions have led Ottawa to seek closer ties with the European Union. At a joint news conference, Canadian Prime Minister Mark Carney called for stronger partnership with France in the face of new global threats.
4: Today, to be sovereign goes beyond being able to feed, fuel, and defend ourselves. It requires secure access to artificial intelligence, to space, semiconductors, critical minerals, clean energy. And it's in this context, inspired by your example, that Canada and Europe will build an alliance for the future that will strengthen our collective resilience, so we can live our lives as we choose, based on the values that we share.
3: Germany's embattled chancellor has vowed to stay the course despite stinging election setbacks in two separate states at the hands of the far-right Alternative for Germany, or AfD, and the far-left Die Linke party. Friedrich Merz said he will push ahead with planned reforms, even though his centre-right Christian Democratic Union is losing support to both the left and the right.
5: Deutschland ist reformfähig.
6: Germany is capable of reform. I would even go so far as to say that these reforms are the antidote to the authoritarian poison, that together with the fascination for authoritarianism is penetrating ever deeper into our society. What must be done now requires backbone, steadfastness and patience. I will demonstrate these qualities as chairman of the CDU and, above all, as chancellor of our country.
3: Russia has vowed to intensify its strikes on Kyiv in response to Ukrainian drone attacks on Moscow, as an exit poll showed the ruling United Russia Party on course to win parliamentary elections. This comes as Ukrainian President Volodymyr Zelensky says he's agreed to meet US counterpart Donald Trump in New York. The planned meeting comes as Washington pushes for fresh, face-to-face peace talks between Moscow and Kyiv. Locally, police have caught three stray dogs linked to a fatal attack on a 27-year-old woman in Yunlong yesterday. Officers say the victim died after she was attacked by the animals as she was heading home on a bicycle. The dogs have been handed over to the Agriculture, Fisheries and Conservation Department for further examination. Jackie Yip is an assistant director for the AFCD.

0: We will take the three dogs back to our animal management center for detention and close observation. At the same time, we will investigate whether the dogs have microchips and use the contact information on the chips to trace the owners.
1: Yip said the government is deeply concerned over the series of recent dog attacks. She said members of the public should stay calm if they encounter an unfriendly dog and avoid staring it, slowly back away and take another route if necessary. Meanwhile, police investigating the attack say they have gathered evidence at the scene. They will also work with the AFCD to carry out patrols in rural areas and monitor the risk of stray animal disturbances. A lawmaker has welcomed a government plan to bring in foreign carers, but says authorities must strictly verify their qualifications. Under a new initiative in last week's policy address, carers with advanced training in elderly care can come to Hong Kong on a pilot basis to look after seniors at home. Elaine Chick, the DAB spokeswoman on welfare policy, says it's a good move to ease the carer shortage, but authorities must ensure the workers have the right skills.
2: These foreign care workers will take care of frail elderly people, including those with chronic illnesses and dementia. This is professional healthcare related work. It's very different from general housekeeping. A 3-year verified care experience ensures they possess basic elderly care knowledge and practical skills. Meanwhile, probation periods and regular ongoing assessments are necessary to filter mismatched skills or exaggerated qualifications.
1: The news from RTHK.
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In a few minutes, we'll be joined by Andrew Barclay, co-founder Hong Kong at Stepping Stone, for a look at what business owners need to understand about paying taxes. And we'll get a view from China with Cathy Lee, macro strategist at UBS Global Wealth Management, Chief Investment Office. But first, the headlines. President Xi Jinping is to visit the United States this week, his first state visit to Washington in over a decade. Government and private sector both push for increased yuan settlements and globalization. Cathay Pacific bags top honors for its cabin crew and ranks third amongst the world's best airlines, as ranked by Skytrax. And oil prices are in focus as Houthis claim attacks on Saudi Arabia's capital over the weekend. Money Talk on RTHK Radio 3. All right, let's start off with what happened and what is happening with the markets, and kick it off with the US first up, where we did see the Dow Jones dropping about a fifth of a percent by the day's end on Friday. For the S&P 500 and the Nasdaq, then, they did end the day in the green. However, keep in mind that the Dow Jones has posted third consecutive week of losses. And we also saw the S&P 500 ending flat for the week. Tech-heavy Nasdaq gained about 0.7%. For now, the futures market is indicating that the U.S. markets would start off in the green zone. But keep in mind, whatever happens in the Asian markets ahead in the day, as well as the European markets, will influence that quite significantly. Meanwhile, on to the commodity side of things and what's happening in that market. Well, we have seen gold and silver prices come off. We've got gold right now down by about $19, trading just at levels of about $4,406 an ounce. Silver is also off by about 0.5% at 66.80. On the industrial metal side of things, though, copper is, which is trading close to all-time highs, is notched up another green tick this Monday morning and is currently at levels of about 6.7. On the oil side of things, well, we have seen the developments in the Middle East over the weekend, but the oil markets are trading flat with a negative bias right now, as markets are expecting that the Saudi pipeline outage would be less disruptive. So NYMEX has slipped below that $100 barrel mark, right now at 99.43.

0: dollar is doing against a basket of its major trading partners. That's at levels of about 100.2 right now, very, very flat. For the Euro-US dollar pair, well, that's trading at levels of about 1.14. The Japanese yen seems to have held on to its gains after that intervention and is right now trading just under that 156 yen to the USD mark. For the sterling, the pound sterling then, that's at 10.5, absolutely flat against the Hong Kong dollar. And the Chinese yuan's also not moving a whole lot and is right now at levels of about 6.69. The crypto markets, on the other hand, well, that is definitely started off in the green. Keep in mind, crypto markets trade continuously 24/7, and they are right now up over 400 for the Bitcoin specifically. That's up over 400 US dollars in the last 24 hours, up 0.5% at 81,656. A look at the Asian markets then and how we are dealing with trade right now. Keep in mind, Japanese markets are going to be shut till Wednesday due to a string of local holidays. But Australian markets have opened down. We are about 0.3% off for ASX 200. The Kospi is up about 48 odd points right now. And the Straits Times Index is trading absolutely flat. But the Hang Seng Futures are indicating a slight gap down for our markets. Hang Seng Futures right now at 24,678, down 58 points. RTHK Radio 3. Well, let's talk about taxes then, which is one of the life's only certainties. And in Your Money Today, Carolyn Wright finds out about the importance of understanding one's tax responsibilities. Good morning, Carolyn.
1: Good morning. I'm continuing our series of discussions with Andrew Barclay, co-founder for Hong Kong at Stepping Stone, about some of the key aspects you need to understand about running a company. Last time we talked about what happens when you need to close a company, but today we're going to talk about something that many people might not think about, but is really, really important, and that is getting your money in the right place and handling taxes. There are two taxpayers and one you, maybe, is what you would like to define this as, Andrew.
2: Yeah, I think that's a great way of talking about it.
1: Okay, so your company makes money. Some of it is the company's, some of it's yours. Some of it was never yours to begin with, but owners find out too late because they don't think about these things. So when setting a company up, what are the key considerations you should have about what money goes where and what the tax implications of that are?
2: So I think the important thing to remember is that even if you're the only owner of the company, the money belongs to the company, not to you. So it sits under the company and it has to deal with the company matters first before you can extract it. And there's multiple ways that you can extract that money, which we'll touch on. I think the first thing that most people forget about is that companies pay tax. Hong Kong is a low tax jurisdiction, but tax is
1: payable. There's still tax.
2: And if you're making a profit, which is what you probably went
1: into... You're hoping for.
2: Exactly, you do. Then you need to save some of that behind for the tax. So similar to employee tax in Hong Kong, it's not taken out of your salary every month. You need the discipline in your company to put some of that money aside every month. Now, I'm often asked, how much should I put? But I made a loss last month and a profit this month.
1: Mm.
2: So that can get really complicated.
1: Sure.
2: I kind of say to people, pick a percentage number and just save that every month. And maybe it's for tax, maybe it's for a new computer because it breaks.
1: Mm.
2: But that number is probably somewhere between 8 and 17, 20%, depending how profitable you are. And if you keep saving that to one side, and I would practically do it, so within your bank accounts, I would transfer that to the fixed deposit or savings, etc.
1: Uh-huh.
2: So it's not really touchable.
1: Yep.
2: You'll build up this amount ideally for tax, but there may be for cash flow needs, rainy day, etc. as well. Oversaving for tax is probably not a bad thing.
1: Yeah, fair enough.
2: Under is less. Now, if you're making a loss consistently, maybe you're a startup, you're investing, this is maybe not something to worry about.
1: Yeah.
2: But something to have in your head is what we have seen with on the client side is people maybe have made a loss for 2 or 3 years, then they go into profit and they forget that they might have to pay tax. Profits are big, and then they're like, the cash flow wise is saying,
1: like,
2: oh, we've got to do this. And the way Hong Kong taxes is, we covered this, I think, a few months ago. Mm. If you start a company on day one, 18 months later, you get a tax return. They tax you for 2 years, the year that's gone and the future year.
1: Sure. Yeah.
2: So that first tax bill can actually big. Be

0: more than you would expect it to be. So it definitely needs planning. So that's number one is the tax side. Number two, I think, is, and there's a habit here, and I think this has kind of been traditional in Hong Kong, of people drawing money out of the company as they need. So they might take a director's loan or however they want to call it as such. Well, actually, the revenue can actually recharacterize that as a deemed dividend or benefit in kind. So again, this is, the company is not your private piggy bank.
1: Yeah.
0: You need controls and logic over that. And taking money out every month that is never going to be repaid, the IRD could just consider that that's a payment to you personally. Now, weirdly, they may allow it to still be a loan in the company, so you don't get a tax deduction in the company, but they may tax you personally. So then you're being hit on both sides as such.
1: Yeah.
0: Hong Kong's a very friendly jurisdiction. That doesn't happen a lot, but this is where abuse can make things worse. So you need a plan for how you're going to take the money out.
1: Right.
0: And there's a structure here.
1: Okay.
0: So dividends in Hong Kong are tax-free in the hands of the holder. So if your company pays you a dividend, you don't pay tax on that. But you need to remember that a dividend comes out of post-tax profits. So it's been taxed in the company.
1: Right, yeah.
0: So it's not taxed twice.
1: Yeah.
0: But it's taxed the once.
1: Makes a lot of sense.
0: So the first way to take money out is probably as a salary. Now, again, people say, how much should I take? And this is quite complicated.
1: Yeah.
0: If you're married, your spouse has a tax-free allowance. You can use that. So you need to look at your personal position of what that allowance is.
1: Right.
0: Every year you have a baby, you have an extra tax allowance. So there's a number that you can take as salary as an individual, as a married couple, that you should definitely take out of the company first, because that is a tax deduction in the company.
1: Yeah.
0: But it's tax-free in your hands. So this is just no brains. You should always do this.
1: Do that first.
0: Now, you will have to pay MPF on that.
1: Yep.
0: It's nominal. And that's a savings scheme for the future. So
1: it's a benefit.
0: This is a benefit. Ultimately, this makes sense. So number one is you've taken out your salary. Another thing actually people forget when they pay salaries is you do need employees' compensation insurance.
1: Mm-hmm.
0: Again, it's nominal. Your tax saving will be far greater than this. So you take your salary out. Then people talk about doing dividends.
1: Okay.
0: Now, dividends come out of, as I said, post-tax profits, but they come out of, it's a very technical word, but essentially it's around available revenues. So you can't extract dividends if you don't have enough money to pay your creditors. So it's available profits. So you need to work those out. Often that only happens really at year end, maybe with the auditor, that you get at least surety that it is.
1: Yeah.
0: So what most people do is they'll do some form of interim dividend, maybe quarterly.
1: Yeah.
0: Or they might do a director's loan. So they'll pay it to the director or shareholder as a loan, and then at the year end, they'll turn that into a formal dividend.
1: Okay.
0: Or they might turn it into a bonus that goes in the salary. But they don't leave those loans hanging around for 4, 5, 6 years. So number one is the salary. Number two is then the dividends.
1: Mm.
0: We then have, I think, where a lot of people in Hong Kong, especially if it's a more of a lifestyle business, might extract personal expenses. Now, the IRD is quite clear. Expenses in Hong Kong are for the production of profit for the business. So a new monitor.
1: If you need that new computer,
0: that's fine.
1: That's okay.
0: That's great. I think what we see in practice is people do stretch that line,
1: mm-hmm.
0: but people don't absolutely abuse that line. And that is reasonable. And the Hong Kong IRD are commercially more friendly than other jurisdictions.
1: Right.
0: But all of those things you need to justify.
1: Yeah.
0: So, you know, if you're putting through a dinner, what was the business purpose of that dinner?
1: Yeah.
0: And my recommendation is you should document that at the time, because being asked this question in 3 years' time...
1: you're not going to remember why you went out for that dinner.
0: You're not. And that then becomes very unbelievable.
1: Yeah.
0: If you've actually documented and said, I had dinner with this lawyer, yes, they're a friend, but actually we were talking about these contracts that they were going to look at for free for me, and
1: yeah,
0: they turned
1: the
0: pages...
1: Yeah, they offered a little bit of advice, blah, blah.
0: This is fine. This makes sense. The IRD see this all the time. That made up 5 years later is unbelievable.
1: Yeah.
0: Not for this time, maybe another session in the future. People try and put holidays through and cars and things. There's things you can do.
1: More questions.
0: There's things that you can't do.
1: Yeah.
0: I think what you always need to do is say, can I write down and justify this is why it was for the business? And if you can, then it's probably right. So there's your ways of kind of extracting the money as such. On the salaries.
1: Yeah.
0: Housing benefit is something that you should always do as well.
1: Oh, yes. And know what the current scheme enforces with
0: that. Know the current scheme. If your spouse isn't claiming it, that's something you can go through here. And that, again, that will

0: make that tax-free income even higher as such.
1: Mm-hmm.
0: The right mix of what those numbers are, salary and housing and dividends, is very dependable on your own situation. So you need to kind of build a little Excel sheet that has the current rates in it and works out that number. It's half an hour on a Sunday and will pay huge dividends in the future as
1: so,
0: such.
1: So do it.
0: Where we see this go wrong is people don't do that calculation and they assume a number. Where people just take money out without documentation.
1: Yeah.
0: And they don't even correct it at the year end. Or where people very much treat the company as their piggy bank and they end up with a lot of non-business expenses that are hard for the auditor to deal with. They all get deducted from the tax return anyway. It's not allowable. And yet you've had all that compliance burden of finding your 55 Starbucks receipts. So at some point, you kind of need to draw a line and I think say, this is what we'll do with the business money and this is what we won't do with the business money. And if you go into the business like that, I think that gives you a good plan and an operating framework that you can abide by and it will make your life easier.
1: So it's very much, again, about keeping very clear records at the time, it seems, is the key to getting this right.
0: Absolutely. And this is not about avoiding tax. This is very much about structuring it as the idea have allowed us to do to make sure you get all the benefits that Hong Kong can give you.
1: Brilliant. Thank you for running us through all of that. Andrew Barclay, co-founder of Hong Kong at Stepping Stone.
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3: And time then to get you a view from China on what's going on there. We've got Carolyn joining us once again. She's in conversation with Kathy Lee.
1: I'm joined now by Kathy Lee, macro strategist at UBS Global Wealth Management Chief Investment Office. Good to speak to you, Kathy.
4: Hi, good to speak.
1: First off, you say you see a two-speed market in China at the moment. Maybe you can explain what you mean by that.
4: Yep. When we talk about a two-speed market in China, we are referring to the growing divergence between the country's new economy and its traditional economy. So on the fast side, we have sectors such as technology, semis, AI infrastructure, and high-end manufacturing, which continues to benefit from strong investment, export demand, and China's push up the value chain. Export growth, as you know, further accelerated in August. This is supported by demand for AI and green technology products. At the same time, the domestic economy is moving much more slowly. Household deleveraging, a weak property sector, and cautious consumer behavior are weighing on the demand. So the latest data really shows that retail sales growth was just relatively muted, while investment remains in deep contraction. So the key question, I think, for investors is whether the policy support can narrow this gap. We think the weak domestic backdrop increased the likelihood of additional fiscal and monetary easing in coming months, but the pace is likely to come in gradual and conditional on the incoming data. For now, I think the government focused on faster fiscal implementation via the government bond issuance and the deployment of policy bank financing tours, which should start to show some support to the investment data from September. But given policy support is largely supply side, so one should not expect the two-speed market to reverse anytime soon.
1: Now, you mentioned a few aspects from the tech sector there that seem like they're looking quite healthy. Where are you seeing some interesting opportunities within the tech sector for investors to look at?
4: We are quite constructive on the China tech sector because I think it still remains a strong part of the economy's growth story and continues to benefit from the tailwinds from the global AI upcycle as well as the domestic policy support. Although the weak domestic consumption and the uneven cyclical demand continue to weigh on the broader market, perhaps some internet sector, which is somehow also related to the domestic consumption demand. Within the tech sector, our top preference is the semiconductor equipment or the semi-cap companies. They benefit from the domestic chip localization theme and also the continued technology progress and the continued investment by the Chinese foundries and the memory producers. We also like the semi names more broadly. AI hardware companies linked to data center demand and

0: large internet platforms where the cloud growth, AI monetization, and improving competitive dynamics are driving the earnings resilience. And importantly, valuation in some parts of the sector have pulled back because of the concerns around the AI capex, which would create opportunities for the medium to long-term investors.
1: Now, you mentioned a little there about AI and capex. So what does sentiment look like at the moment, given we've seen a few wobbles around the market of late?
0: I think the AI story remains very much intact, although the sentiment has become more nuanced. For investors, I think they have grown more focused on the cost of AI investments and the significant capex required to support the continued growth. This has created periods of volatility and some consolidation in the share prices. But the recent pullback should be viewed as healthy resets rather than a deterioration in the fundamentals. AI monetization continues to improve, particularly through the cloud service, enterprise demand, and the digital platform ecosystems. And the cloud growth remains one of the clearest indicators of the AI commercial success, and it's expected to accelerate further. As a result, we continue to favor a balanced AI strategy, focusing not only on the chip makers and the hardware suppliers, but also on the companies across the broader AI ecosystem with strong earning visibility and attractive valuations.
1: Let's take a look outside the tech sector. Where do you see some interesting opportunities outside of that?
0: Outside tech, we see opportunities in both growth and income-oriented sectors. One area we particularly like is healthcare. So China's leading contract research organization, the so-called CROs, or the Contract Development and Manufacturing Organization, the so-called CDMOs, are benefiting from the improving global outsourcing demand, while the innovative pharmaceutical companies are seeing strong product sales and expanding the global partnerships. So earning visibility in this business is improving. We also favor the power and electric equipment companies. This business are benefiting from the great investment, electrification trends, innovation, and overseas expansion opportunities. Last but not least, for investors seeking stability and income, the financial sectors like the banks, insurers, and also the selected utilities, as well as some of the consumer staples names, remain attractive given their resilient cash flows and dividend yields. So in a low-rate environment like in China, these features are likely to remain valuable.
1: Finally, we've got a lot of talk about the upcoming meeting between President Xi Jinping and US President Donald Trump. What are you expecting from it in terms of what might move the market?
0: Well, our expectation is that the upcoming Sichuan summit is more likely to reinforce the stability than deliver a major breakthrough. Investors are closely watching the meeting because tensions remain around technology restrictions, tariffs, and broader geopolitical issues in recent few weeks or months. Both sides should remain focused on preventing a renewed escalation in tensions. Potential outcomes could include extending the previous temporary truce arrangement, announcing some targeted sector agreements, and reiterating the commitments to continue dialogue. So for markets, that's actually quite important because investors are not necessarily expecting a grand bargain, but what matters is preserving the stability and reducing the uncertainty. A constructive outcome would help support the risk sentiment, particularly for the Chinese equities and the technology-related sectors, by enhancing the confidence that the current framework of engagement still remains intact.
1: Great to be able to speak to you. Thank you for joining us this morning. Cathy Lee, macro strategist at UBS Global Wealth Management Chief Investment Office.
2: All right, and with that, we are almost at the end of Money Talk. A quick look at the markets before we wrap up. Well, you've got Australian markets still dipping lower, 15 points off on the ASX 200. You've got the Korean markets, however, notching up a gain of about 0.8%. The Hang Seng futures indicating a soft start in about half an hour from now for us. Hang Seng futures are right now at 24,678, down by about 0.25%. All in all, it is looking a bit tepid for the markets. We are seeing some unwinding also come in on the

0: oil side of things. Oil prices have dipped even further, so you now have NYMEX off by about 1.5%, and a similar cut being seen on Brent crude as well, which is right now trading at levels of about 102.37. However, in the crypto markets, you do see continued buoyancy, with Bitcoin trading about 0.5% higher. But it's almost time to say goodbye on today's show. But tomorrow, Nitin Vyas would be joined by Neil Newman, Head of Strategy at Asterisk Advisory, and Anthony Maloof, Economist at eBerry, for our business and markets discussion. In Your Money, Jeff Chung would be joined by Chris Humphrey, Executive Director of the EU-ASEAN Business Council, and they'd be talking about the upcoming ASEAN-EU Business Summit, looking at business collaboration opportunities in the region. And we'll have a view from East Asia with Martin Schulz, Chief Economist at Fujitsu. But it's a goodbye from the entire team of Money Talk. Thanks so much for listening in. Back Chat is up next.
1: RTHK, the news at 9 with Wendy Wong. U.S. Treasury Secretary Scott Bessent says U.S. and Chinese officials focused on trade issues and AI during successful talks in New York. Speaking to reporters after his meeting with Vice Premier He Lifeng, Bessent said the two sides agreed to meet again.
2: What we discussed was setting up a mechanism, so it's going to be called the U.S.-China AI Dialogue. We've agreed to meet again. We have the U.S. has proposed that we have a notification mechanism between the two countries, and we want a shared vision of common goals and common threats.
1: U.S. Trade Representative Jamieson Greer said the meeting would lay the groundwork for a successful summit between U.S. President Donald Trump and President Xi Jinping on Thursday. The leaders of France and Canada have announced closer ties, meeting at a time when both countries face strained relations with the United States. The tensions have led Ottawa to seek closer ties with the European Union. At a joint news conference, Canadian Prime Minister Mark Carney called for stronger partnership with France in the face of new global threats.
3: Today, to be sovereign goes beyond being able to feed, fuel, and defend ourselves. It requires secure access to artificial intelligence, to space, semiconductors, critical minerals, clean energy. And it's in this context, inspired by your example, that Canada and Europe will build an alliance for the future that will strengthen our collective resilience, so we can live our lives as we choose, based on the values that we share.
1: Germany's embattled chancellor has vowed to stay the course despite stinging election setbacks in two separate states at the hands of the far-right Alternative for Germany, or AfD, and the far-left Die Linke Party. Friedrich Merz said he will push ahead with planned reforms even though his centre-right Christian Democratic Union is losing support to both the left and the right.
4: Deutschland ist reformfähig.
5: Germany is capable of reform. I would even go so far as to say that these reforms are the antidote to the authoritarian poison, that together with the fascination for authoritarianism is penetrating ever deeper into our society. What must be done now requires backbone, steadfastness and patience. I will demonstrate these qualities as chairman of the CDU and, above all, as chancellor of our country.
1: Russia has vowed to intensify its strikes on Kyiv in response to Ukrainian drone attacks on Moscow, as an exit poll showed the ruling United Russia Party on course to win parliamentary elections. This comes as Ukrainian President Volodymyr Zelensky says he's agreed to meet U.S. counterpart Donald Trump in New York. The planned meeting comes as Washington pushes for fresh face-to-face peace talks between Moscow and Kyiv. Locally, police have caught three stray dogs linked to a fatal attack on a 27-year-old woman in Yuelong yesterday. Officers say the victim died after she was attacked by the animals as she was heading home on a bicycle. The dogs have been handed over to the Agriculture, Fisheries and Conservation Department for further examination. Jackie Yip is an assistant director for the AFCD.
6: We will take the three dogs back to our animal management center for detention and close observation. At the same time, We will investigate whether the dogs have

0: microchips and use the contact information on the chips to trace the owners.
1: Yip said the government is deeply concerned over the series of recent dog attacks. She said members of the public should stay calm if they encounter an unfriendly dog and avoid staring it, slowly back away and take another route if necessary. Meanwhile, police investigating the attack say they have gathered evidence at the scene. They will also work with the AFCD to carry out patrols in rural areas and monitor the risk of stray animal disturbances. To weather forecast for today, sunny intervals, a few showers and isolated thunderstorms. Hot during the day, the maximum temperature will be around 32 degrees. Light winds. Outlook, a few showers and sunny intervals tomorrow. Mainly fine during the day apart from isolated showers in the following couple of days. Right now, the temperature is 30 degrees Celsius. Relative humidity, 67%. The news from RTHK.
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3: Hey, good morning. Welcome to Backchat. I'm Philip Wong.
4: And I'm Mike Rowe.
3: So let's see, on today's program, a panel of experts joined the show to tell us how the series of measures in the SAR's first five-year plan and the 2026 policy address will enhance Hong Kong's status as an international aviation hub. And then after that, we'll look back at President Xi Jinping's three-day visit to Egypt earlier this month that strengthened the mutual ties between the two countries. And wrapping up the show, we'll speak with the vice chairman of Hong Kong Alzheimer's Disease Association to find out the challenges and the stigma surrounding Alzheimer's disease and other forms of dementia. And of course, as always, we love to hear your thoughts. You can call us at 233-88-266, WhatsApp 6899-8518, email backchat at rthk.hk, or you can always comment on our Facebook page, Backchat on RTHK Radio 3. Well, hope you all had a lovely weekend. It's a nice, cool Monday today. And Mr. Rouse, how's your weekend?
4: Absolutely fabulous.
3: Nice.
4: It was really nice, yeah.
3: Very good.
4: My wife and daughter came back from the mainland on Saturday, so it was good to see her. She's visiting Hong Kong for a short time.
3: Nice. Always good to have some family time.
4: Always good to have some family time. And yeah. I had a nice casual day yesterday.
3: Very nice, but let's not talk about the Premier League this week, okay? Nothing about it. Okay, so let's kick on. From the first five-year plan and the policy address, Hong Kong is setting out new plans to strengthen its position as an international aviation hub. Now, the measures include expanding air links, developing aviation-related industries, deepening cargo connections with the Greater Bay Area, and promoting sustainable aviation fuel. We'll be looking at what the new policies could mean for the airport, airlines, and travelers with Achim Cerny, the professor at the Department of Logistics and Maritime Studies at the Hong Kong Polytechnic University, as well as Stephen Chung, who's a chairman at the Hong Kong Professional Airline Pilots Association. Hello to you both. Thank you for your time, and thank you, of course, for joining us today.
5: Philip, Mike, good morning.
3: Good morning.
6: Thank you so much for having me.
3: Of course, wonderful to have you both here and to have two people from like with different perspectives. So it's really great to have this discussion. So I guess Professor Cerny, I hope I have your name correct.
6: Yeah, that's right. That's right. Very good. Thank you so
3: perfect.
6: Much.
3: Perfect. Thank you. Let's start with you first. Why don't you tell us about your general thoughts on last week's the policy address and the five-year plan in terms of aviation. Now, there are a few things that was mentioned. You know, there was a talk about the network expansion and targets, the sustainable aviation fuel, a logistical and intermodal connectivity, and some things on industry ecosystem and talent as well. What are your thoughts?
6: Well, the first thing to highlight is it is very clear that from the policy address that the Hong Kong the airport and the aviation industry is a very important part of the Hong Kong economy. I think this is something that becomes very clear. This is also something, the very fact that we are talking about this right now in the radio show, talking about aviation already shows also how important the aviation industry for Hong Kong is. Now, if we look at the situation in Hong Kong right now, is of course what absolutely stands out is the expansion of the airport, the three runway system, and what that means is actually that now the airport is modernized. It's a very nice looking modern airport with plenty of capacity. So now the question then, of course, is how can you make good use of that capacity? And I think this is where the policy really moves into that direction, trying to find really good use of the capacity that is available in Hong Kong right now. And there are many steps taken in that direction. I think this is basically the idea. The idea is really how can we make the best use of the capacity available to us? And then there are some things that I thought were quite straightforward, but then also some that I thought were a little surprising. What stands out about Hong Kong, especially also when we are talking about Hong Kong and the other airports in the Greater Bay Area, is of course their international aviation. So basically the connectivity, long-haul connectivity to the world. I think that is something where Hong Kong International Airport is standing out. And this is of course something that the idea is to further strengthen the connectivity in that regard. That makes absolute sense. And I think this is one of those features of Hong Kong International Airport. Strengthening those makes total sense. What I thought was more kind of interesting, kind of makes sense, you know, keeping in mind that there's so much capacity available, is also the desire to sort of establish many more flights into the mainland of China, which is of course something where I feel other airports in the Greater Bay Area already offer have a lot of connectivity. And I know some people from Hong Kong, I still feel that it's not very common for Hong Kongers necessarily to go to the mainland to fly from Shenzhen or Guangzhou, but it is something that is happening. And I feel there is the connectivity to the mainland is of course outstanding. Yeah. So that was something that I felt was kind of interesting. And of course, I can talk more, but maybe you want to you want me to continue or
4: I want to jump in if I can and ask on this very point before we go to Stephen. I actually have relatives who live in Beijing who come to Hong Kong frequently, most often to Shenzhen. They fly to Shenzhen. And it does seem that is a way, capacity is always limited, right? Yep. And therefore you use capacity for the most important, most urgent, and most lucrative routes. So that's got to be long haul, international, maintaining and strengthening our hub status. Whereas going to different places in the mainland is maybe smaller aircraft and so on. So from that perspective, do we need to improve our links between downtown Hong Kong and, say, Shenzhen Airport and Guangzhou Airport?
6: Professor? Yeah. So, Stephen, would you like to respond or?
7: Yeah, absolutely. I think the professor Mike makes a very good point, and the 5 years plan is very, very exciting. I mean, let's look at a fact right now. There's 7 million, you know, almost 8 million people live in Hong Kong, and the Hong Kong International Airport handles 61 million passengers and 5 million ton of cargo, you know, in 2025, and and connected to more than 220 destinations. So this is the fact, and the 5 years plan want to increase the network to around 240 destinations within 5 years, right? So the particular emphasis is to have a stronger link in the Middle East, Africa, Central Asia, and South America. These are not traditional routes that the airline in Hong Kong particularly fly to. So, for example, we already have a very strong network to America, to North America, to Europe, Australia, and rest of the world. But the connection between Middle East and Africa and Central Africa Asia is still very, very weak. So, you know, you saw the chief executive recently went to Kazakhstan and, you know, and talked about the Belt and Road project and increasing more flights. And those are, you know, if you look deeper, those are coming from political challenges, geopolitical challenges, because fuel is more expensive, aircraft need to fly longer because we cannot use the Russian airspace. So ended up the traffic load, so the useful load to bring cargoes goes down because the resulting the aircraft taking on more fuel. Yeah. So having a technical stop in Kazakhstan, you know, help airlines to bring more cargo and be a little bit more profitable. I mean, they're burning more fuel and having a middle stop, it's a struggle. But what the policy wants, the five-year plan plus the policy address want to address is really to make use of the benefit of one country, two system, because if a single country, so Greater China, we're talking about PRC, the mainland as a whole, the whole country shares the traffic right across all the major cities. We're talking about Beijing, Chengdu, Shanghai, Shenzhen, Guangzhou. But Hong Kong, as a special administration region of China, we're able to negotiate traffic right ourselves. So, for example, from mainland China to London, that's 68 flight per week. Yeah. That's roughly 10 per day. Hong Kong alone have 42 flight per week, roughly 6 flight per day. That's why people are still coming to Hong Kong to transit. We only got 7 million people in Hong Kong. If you go on holiday every day, it still can't fill the 100 million capacity target that we want by 2030. So, you know, this is what Hong Kong is emphasizing on, not just building a regional hub, but also we have the infrastructure already. So we have the third runway terminal too. And then the policy address specifically talks about is about enhancing training for pilots and more aviation professional, because training for aviation professional, for example, pilot, is a multi-year pipeline. Yeah. So if we want to know where Hong Kong aviation want to be by 2030, we need to work backwards and start planning today.
4: Mm. And some of those activities are more add more to the economy here.
7: Absolutely. And Mike, you're absolutely right. And I would definitely want to see a clearer Hong Kong pilot flight path. So, you know, from secondary school exposure to, you know, to going to the professor university and seeing a more detailed and more experienced aviation education, to flight training, more investment in research, next generation technology like SAF fuel, from cadet selection to airline career. At the moment, there is a gap between young people saying, I want to become a pilot, or I want to become an engineer, and actually knowing how to get there. And the other barrier is affordability. Pilot training is very, very expensive. So, you know, we should also look into scholarship, industry sponsorship, financing, so that talented young people are not excluded because of a financial background. You know, I grew up in poverty. I grew up living in a public estate. You know, I never in my life thought I were able to become an airline pilot. And that's, you know, we really need to change that, because if they don't know the path to how to get there and they don't have the opportunity to reach that, it's very difficult. And it's very nice that, you know, the policy address has definitely mentioned that.
4: Yeah, the pilot bit is, in a sense, the glamorous part of the industry. Everyone associates pilots with films and Star Wars and all kinds of other things. But there's a lot of money, isn't there, in maintenance and refurbishment and repairing, in engineering terms, there's a wide variety. Not everyone can be a pilot, but lots of more people have opportunities to do other things in support.
6: Maybe I can just step in for a second, Professor. Because here I would say this is where I have to contribute to the debate, because when we are talking about the aviation industry, as you mentioned, of course, people will be thinking about pilots in the first place. Then they will be thinking about engineering, but how about business and management, right? The pilot, they earn their salary. We need to buy the aircraft. And the maintenance is not cheap. So somewhere the money has to come from. And this is, I feel, where management sort of plays an important role, you know, pricing and so on and so forth. Those issues are very important. That's basically my area. This is why I'm kind of trying to highlight those points.
3: Well, I guess in some ways it's not really about, you know, who comes first. It's really all about, you know, all of those areas coming in together.
6: Absolutely.
3: At the same time, right?
6: Yes.
3: But Professor,
6: yes.
3: I do want to ask you, because you already mentioned about the third runway. It's been running for a couple of months now, and the third runway brings a lot of opportunities, right? Obviously, it increased the supply, right? It will enable more, you know, incomings and outgoings on an hourly basis, things like that, right? But my question is, like, right now, in the short term, do we have that much demand to fill in the supply? How's that going to work?
6: Exactly. I think this is what's addressed by this

0: by these policies. It's really to, you know, what can we do in order to make real good use of the capacity? And I think this is where the different various steps, like strengthening international aviation, strengthening cargo, of course. Hong Kong is by far for a long time the most important cargo airport in the world.
1: Yeah.
0: And so that's another area where, you know, that important area that needs to the question is, how can it be further strengthened? And of course, when we're talking about that, I would like to say something about transfer and hub. Typically, when we think about hub, and we think about people who come to Hong Kong not to be in Hong Kong, but to just change planes in Hong Kong. When I talk to my students, I always say, you know, if you ask me if we can swap a transfer passenger for a so-called origin destination passenger, so a passenger who really wants to fly to Hong Kong, I take the origin destination passenger. And I think this is so important. You know, we want to bring people to Hong Kong, contribute to the local economy, either in terms of business or tourism. And I feel this is very important. And I feel this is, there are some features here of Hong Kong International Airport, which I feel are not so well known, but actually quite important. We were talking from the business side. I talked about the business side before. There is something which is really catered to, you know, making the airport attractive for, you know, travelers in general, but particularly also for people who just want to stay in Hong Kong. And this is the so-called guaranteed pricing program, which means actually that if you, let's say, buy a bottle of water, which we often do at airports, the prices are capped. So if you are going to Hong Kong compared to, for instance, Istanbul Airport, your experience is very different. You will feel that, oh, actually, if you buy some food and beverages, the prices are very comparable. And this is to what you basically face in the city centers and so on and so forth. And actually, this is something that I feel is another feature, actually, of the Hong Kong aviation system, which I feel is worthwhile highlighting.
1: Now, I do want to move on to another topic in aviation. And Steve, I want to bring you back in. It's regarding the sustainable aviation fuel, right? And that was something that CE mentioned last week. You know, how important is it now for us to develop, you know, such fuel for the future?
2: Oh, absolutely. It's very, very important because a lot of the European airport demands that aircraft that fly in and out of Europe will need to have some percentage of SAF fuel. But also aviation, it's difficult to decarbonize. So, you know, for example, for long-haul aviation, we can't simply replace jet aircraft with battery. So, you know, SAF is definitely one of the most practical way to reduce, you know, lifetime carbon emission. So the 5 years plan actually set a target for 1 to 3% SAF usage for flight departing from Hong Kong by 2030. And the government is also pushing for a SAF production base in Dongguan. So that expect to begin production by 2030. So that would have together with the Hong Kong First SAF blend facilities as well. So this is not only a environmental policy, you know, it become a aviation industry opportunity for Hong Kong and the GBA. So, you know, from the whole ecosystem, production, blending, certification, trading, logistics, and green finance as well. So the professors were absolutely right. And Philip, you said, you know, you're absolutely correct where, you know, this is a whole integration from management to financing to operating to maintaining and end of life management as well. So, you know, this is the whole ecosystem.
3: Right, because the aircraft reach the end of their natural life. What do you do then? Is it a corpse? Do we have a big graveyard for old jets? Or do we learn ways of recycling as much as possible?
2: So we also, you know, recently have a recycling center. So a French company came into Hong Kong and developed a recycle company that was part of last year policy address. And of course, you know, we're training a lot of talents as well. So all the infrastructure there, actually, we just need more talents and more training and opportunity for young people. But again, that's another issue, you know, where Hong Kong people now are not having enough kids as well. So the CE are encouraging people to have kids. So, you know, it's the whole picture, right? And the world is changing, you know, with aging population. simulation and of course with technology, AI and things like that. So, you know, it's a huge opportunity for aviation industry, but also we also face a huge challenge as well. So the question

0: we should be asking, and the policy address we needs help in executing is, for example, how do we help help the local airlines with the geopolitical challenges? So the fuel prices is as crazy as ever, and of course, you know, there we face fierce competition as well from the Middle East, and of course there are many challenges that we face it. So for example, manpower is definitely a huge issue. So hopefully, you know, we still have a long way and we have a huge battle to fight to meet all those 2030 targets, but I'm very, very confident in Hong Kong resilience and opportunity ahead for Hong Kong.
1: Longer term, is electrification of flight practicable, or will it become practicable?
2: Stephen?
0: I think that's a very great point. So the government has been pushing the sandbox. So the Civil Aviation Department has been doing a great job. I think it's one of the most advanced push in any major city in the world. So, you know, we're talking about drones. So I mean, that's something that's already exists in the world. It's something called helicopters. Yeah. But the low altitude economy is basically, you know, having autonomous drone doing delivery. So, for example, delivering medicine to, you know, remote islands in Hong Kong. We've got loads of islands in Hong Kong doing building surveys and eventually doing passenger transportation and cross-boundary, cross-border logistics as well. So, you know, it will definitely improve the quality of life in Hong Kong. So, for example, you can order something in Taobao from the internet, from e-commerce site, and you know, you possibly in the near future we can have same-day delivery in Shenzhen. You know, I was driving the other day in Shenzhen, and I was, you know, I saw those autonomous drone doing takeaway delivery. Mm. So, you know, I'm sure there are, it's a huge technological leap in terms of the drone technology. Yeah. But again, there are opportunities as well for students and research, you know, for example, airspace management. How do those drones talk to aircraft? How do the air traffic controller manage those? How, you know, every time the aircraft fly, they have to pay for the mileage through the sovereign airspace. So, you know, how do the drone pay that, you know, fee as well? So, you know, those kind of things needs to work out. So definitely a lot of work and challenges ahead.
2: Well, flying Teslas, can you imagine?
3: may I add something
2: of course,
3: here?
2: Professor, please.
3: This is to the these like battery electric aircraft. Yeah. First of all, it seems limited, but, you know, technology is just something that is
4: right.
3: Difficult to predict, you know. Mm-hmm. I think some people will have some hopes that in some areas, maybe not really for long haul flights, these batteries may be difficult, but maybe for short or even, you know, not so short whole flights, some battery electric aircraft could I think, you know, we'll see. We will see how it goes.
1: I think one of the things, if you go back a few decades, it was inconceivable that there would be large numbers of electric vehicles.
2: Mm.
1: And the technology has just gone nuts.
2: Yep. Exactly.
1: And now
3: huge
1: percentages of the vehicles coming onto the market are all electric, not even hybrid. So I think we must be careful not to underestimate the pace of change.
2: I think it's a question of sooner or later, basically. It's going to happen. But, you know, Stephen already mentioned it. We see it in drones already, right? It's all fully, you know, powered by electricity. And so, Professor, just bringing onto this, you know, drones and the low-altitude economy, it's going to be very, very important, not just for the aviation industry, but for the northern metropolis. Isn't that correct?
3: For the northern metropolis, well, I mean, obviously, you know, what will be the role? How will it exactly look like? Mm. That is also something that is still in the development. We don't really know. But I feel if there is an exciting place in the world to talk about the low altitude economy and play around with it and see what it can do, it's here.
2: Yeah.
3: In Hong Kong, in the Greater Bay Area. I think this is the best place to be. If people are excited about this, this is where all the, I think, the manufacturing sort of takes place, and where I think the policy makers are very serious about supporting and encouraging and supporting the development. I think, So a lot of people, if they are interested in this, I think this is the place to be.

0: Now, Stephen, just one final question right here. So you already mentioned about the, you know, the need for talent development because, well, you know, Hong Kong has, you know, plans to expand, right? They're networking. But in the short term, what does it mean for the pilots right now? Does it mean that, you know, they will have, like, more difficult shifts, like more hours on air? What does that mean?
1: The local airlines are actively recruiting and training local talents as well. So, you know, our biggest airlines have a very successful cadet pilot training program. So they're training local pilots as well. But this is a very unusual models, right? So if you look at America and Europe, usually students fund their own pilot training. And universities in Hong Kong also have, you know, piloting program, but there's no space for flight training. So, you know, for example, you have to usually send them, you know, abroad to Australia or US for the professional developments and licensing. So, you know, the opportunities is also the Greater Bay Area. You know, we've got a lot of lands around Zhuhai, you know, Guangzhou, and of course, I'm sure there's a general aviation airport that, you know, we can do flight trainings. Not just pilots. You know, as we talk about engineering, that's very hardworking. Blue collar job, air traffic controllers, instructors, drone operators, eVTOLs. So, you know, there are a huge amount of opportunities. But again, we need to start planning now so that, you know, we can reach the 2030 target.
0: Right. Now, thank you very much for joining us. Unfortunately, we're out of time. I feel like we can stay here for another hour just to talk about aviation.
2: It is a huge
0: subject. Thank you so much to the both of you for joining us today. That's Professor Akeem Cerny, who's the professor at the Department of Logistics and Maritime Studies at the Hong Kong Polytechnic. Attending university, as well as Stephen Cheung, chairman at the Hong Kong Professional Airlines Pilots Association. Okay, now time for the weather. Sunny intervals, a few showers and isolated thunderstorms. Hot during the day, maximum temperature will be around 32 degrees and light winds. The current temperature is 29 degrees and the relative humidity is 66%. We're going to take a short break. 9:31, time for the news.
3: U.S. Treasury Secretary Scott Bessent has touted a very successful meeting on trade and artificial intelligence with Chinese officials, adding that both sides discussed greater communication on AI threats. Voting projections showed the far-right Alternative for Germany took first place in state elections in northeastern Germany, delivering the worst results for Chancellor Friedrich Merz's mainstream conservative party since 1949. And locally, police have caught three stray dogs linked to a fatal attack on a 27-year-old woman in Yuen Long yesterday. Officers say the victim died after she was attacked by the animals as she was heading home on a bicycle. The news from RTHK.
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0: Hey, welcome back to Monday's edition of Backchat with myself, Philip Wong, and Mike Riles. It's currently 9:33 a.m. in the morning. Next topic, President Xi Jinping's recent visit to Egypt underscored growing strategic and cultural ties between the two nations. Defense cooperation was spotlighted by the Eagles of Civilization joint Air Force drills, while soft power connections were celebrated at the Grand Egyptian Museum to mark 70 years of diplomatic relations. To find out more about the visit, Raphael Blay spoke to Ambassador Amir L. Henaway, former Egyptian Consul General to Hong Kong, now an advisor on Middle East China affairs.
7: So 70 years ago, Egypt became the first African and Arab country to diplomatically recognize the people of China. And it was not an accident. It was like a statement. I draw this parallel because this is the first visit.

0: visit that President Xi Jinping has conducted to Egypt in 10 years. So I see a similarity between 70 years ago when a country, which is Egypt, that had just nationalized the Suez Canal, one of the main arteries or choke points for the trade, faced an invasion by Britain, France, and Israel. And Egypt was telling the world that the colonial order was over and that it would try to choose its own partners. The deeper implication in this, of course, was the global South was not simply reacting to Western post-colonialism or post-World War II international order. It was in the process of building something new, a parallel architecture of trade, security, and diplomacy in which China and countries like Egypt are the architects. Today, I think we are at another crossroads. The multilateral system is deeply fragmented. There's war in Europe, the Middle East, the world's most vital choke points for energy and supply chains. There's crisis on multiple fronts in that region. And once again, China and Egypt find themselves on the same side of history. So this is not a coincidence. The visits that President Xi Jinping is doing in these 2 or 3 months, ending with a visit here on the 24th to the United States, is not a coincidence. There was also quite a lot of remarkable areas that came out of that visit.
1: Yeah, you talked about the Global South, and obviously, you know, both nations, they heavily emphasize their roles as leading voices of the Global South, as well as being key members of BRICS. How do you think that this visit is advancing China's goals of building a multipolar global framework that kind of, in a way, counterbalances the Western-led institutions?
0: Well, I mean, these are two civilizations that bring something deeper to the moment as well. You know, China being the Middle Kingdom and Egypt, one of the world's oldest civilizations. Well, they have a lot in common, but including the ancient river valley culture and millennia of institutional memory. So these countries are finding themselves at a point where they need to figure out how to make sense of this changing international order. You have, at the moment, that post-World War II system is under a lot of pressure. And what does China need most? I think that's the most important part. This is the element most underappreciated sometimes in Western analysis, is a stable, reliable partner in a chronically unstable region. So Egypt is the most populous Arab nation, and with a functioning government, long state continuity in the neighborhood where instability is the norm, Egypt is an anchor. And then you have multiple reasons for that in terms of how this region, with all the trade that comes through it and energy, is going to respond to China's approach. I think for many years, it's been mostly influenced by the West. And this visit wasn't all about trade. 10 days before the visit of President Xi, there was a joint military exercise, and they were called the Eagles of Civilization. And the Chinese J-16 fighters flew all the way from China, 6,000 kilometers, I think, is about where they came from. And they were fueled midair. This was a proper show of power by the Chinese, and they flew with the Egyptian. The Egyptian army has a lot of different fighters from different countries. They have also the French Rafales. And this was not a routine military drill. It was a carefully deliberated demonstration of three things. First, long power projection. Second was technical capability. And the third one, and most importantly, the timing of the exercise, like why now? And then there's this area that now has become a hub for Chinese industry in the Suez Canal Economic Zone, and the abbreviation of it is TEDA, T-E-D-A, and it houses now about 200 different Chinese companies. I mean, Egypt has about 4,000 Chinese companies, but this region has about 200 factories in every form of industry, and it's named after Tianjin Economic Technological Development Area in China, one of China's most successful domestic development models. And this could also signal a showcase or a showpiece for how China could collaborate and perhaps be more involved with the rest of the region, the Gulf country.
1: I want to go back to your earlier point. You talked about military exercises and partnerships. How is Egypt actually balancing its longstanding security partnership with Washington while at the same time deepening that strategic alliance with China? How do you think that could turn out?
0: So a vital partnership with the Chinese, which in diplomatic terms and relations has been quite positive for many years, for history. I guess the strategic relationship of America is related to the peace process and peace with Israel in the region. So things are changing a

0: some of the smaller nations. And the smaller nations, some nations have probably a lot of cash, but they don't have the human power, they don't have the territories, they don't have the military, they don't have the resources, like many countries in the Gulf, even Saudi Arabia, which now sort of in with its involvement in what's happening in Yemen and the attacks from Iran, decided to come up with a new pact, which they call the Mecca Alliance, with Pakistan and Turkey. So everyone now is, and again, I always go back to why now. It's changing, and everyone now is trying to realign how to self-preserve, how to deal with the region. And America's not lack of, possibly since, I think, President Trump's first presidency, started withdrawing from the region. So now everyone has to decide and realign their interests. China, at the time, was deemed to only try to do, continue to trade, to promote the BRI. We are seeing very different approach at the moment. For Egypt, Egypt has done that for all its eternity now. How going forward, this very strong presence by Chinese businesses and Chinese technology will play with the other forces, we will have to see.
1: I want to get your thought on Ethiopia, because, you know, Egypt and Ethiopia have had a complicated relationship over the past few years, especially in relation to the water security and the Suez Canal. There's been efforts from the US to, you know, repeatedly attempted to mediate the dispute between Egypt and Ethiopia, as well as Sudan. It seemed that it really didn't work as expected. Do you see a potential for actually China to play a role in that in the future, directly or indirectly, given that they pretty much get well along with both sides?
0: I'm quite sure that China would not spare any effort to try to do so. Quite sure at the same time that they've worked on this file long enough. Ethiopia has issues in having an outlet on the Red Sea. And it is probably premature to believe that China could solve. It's been a problem, and it's been a problem for some of the regional actors that could negotiate some deals between both countries. I mean, this has gone to international court. It has a lot to do with during the colonialist times where the agreements were signed or allocated. So, and unfortunately, I think there's some historic sort of animosity that just doesn't help, plus the politics come into play. I personally served in Uganda, and there were a lot of times where some Ugandan politicians would come up and say, well, we've got to cut the water or sell it to Egypt, which we believe is in Egypt. We did not believe that was right, because there's only two countries which are recipients of the water, which are Egypt and Sudan, and all the other countries, but they receive the rainwater that then flows all the way to the Med. So Egypt has rights as well to secure, and then they agree on certain quotas and how many cubic meters or millions of cubic meters a year. But the complications go beyond just the rights of water resources or natural resources.
1: Just before we end, I just want to get your thought on the softer side of things. I mean, we've seen that what some people actually define as civilizational diplomacy, because over the past 1 to 2 years, there's been an increased number of cultural exchanges between Egypt and China with museums, including here in Hong Kong. I mean, the Hong Kong Palace Museum just had a marvelous exhibition on Egyptian arts. Same thing the other way around, Chinese museums exhibiting in Egypt. How much of a role do you think that soft power still plays in all this? Because we've been talking about very serious stuff, about geopolitics, about military alliances and so on, but there's also the soft power element, which seems to gain increasing momentum. What are your thoughts on that?
0: Look, you know, people to people, it's all about the hearts and minds, winning the hearts and minds. I mean, thank you very much for that, because I think a lot of what we were talking about is tougher. It is absolutely true. What had happened again after America intervened to help with Europe and what have you is the English language, movies and what have you. We grew up, and this is a personal experience, we used to watch Kung Fu. I personally practice Kung Fu. There's a lot of people now getting into Tai Chi and Qigong. So to your point, that has changed. There is a Chinese film that I think is quite popular in China at the moment that was filmed in Egypt about a Chinese guy that got locked in his restaurant during COVID, and his job was to feed everybody and then the little Egyptian actor. So these things hadn't happened before. And the amount of Chinese restaurants, I mean, there are parts of Cairo now that actually have Chinese signboards. So I wrote about this a couple of times, and specifically about the museums back like 3-4 years ago. It's people to people. You have more people travel for tourism.

0: them, you have more people travel for business, the restaurants show up, people get accustomed to it. We have a lot of guides that speak Chinese at the tourist sites in Egypt anyway. So that's been going up. Mandarin is taught in schools and some school and universities in Egypt. And so a university, a Chinese university, the amount of Egyptians or Arabs that are going to China a lot more, but the soft power of China today is growing and growing heavily, and it's not as strange as it was before. I mean, I grew up in a world where they would say, like, when you speak something that I cannot decipher at all, you say, like, oh, you speak in Chinese to me. But yeah, I mean, these things take time. It's building. You go to the airports in the Gulf, all the restaurants that you have there. So that soft power is getting everywhere, and it goes through cycles, but a lot stronger. It's always been here in America because of the diaspora. But in the Arab world, it is a huge change. I mean, I've been working on this personally because I thought it was always about building bridges, connecting the dots, going back to basics. There's absolutely nothing wrong about people exchanging, embracing their culture, their wisdom, all the things, the beautiful things that China has to offer. And now it's sinking in. A lot of people are going to China for a lot of specialized treatments, advanced treatments, buying into technology. Maybe at state to state, there's still a lot of red lines, as you said. Why? How does Egypt deal with that, with America? What have you? Yes. But people to people is what's going to do it.
1: Well,
0: The winning the hearts and minds. Yeah.
1: and that was Ambassador Hennewey, former Egyptian Consul General to Hong Kong, now an advisor on Middle East China affairs. He was speaking with Raphael Blay about President Xi Jinping's recent visit to Egypt and about the importance of their strategic and cultural ties between the two nations. And for the final topic of the day, today is World Alzheimer's Day, an annual awareness day held on the 21st of September as part of World Alzheimer's Month. We'll take this opportunity to learn more and raise awareness on Alzheimer's disease with Dr. David Dai, who's a Vice Chairman of External Affairs at the Hong Kong Alzheimer's Disease Association. Welcome, Doctor. Thank you for joining.
2: Thank you very much.
1: Of course.
2: Good
1: Now,
2: morning.
1: I think it's important, first of all, just to talk a little bit. I mean, we do know what it is, but can you tell us again, and the audience, what is Alzheimer's?
2: Alzheimer's disease is a common disease in elders. Now, we estimated that for a person who's 80 years and above, there will be 30 to 40% chance that the person will suffer from Alzheimer's disease. But Alzheimer's disease is only a kind of dementia. There are different types. So this year, the Awareness of Alzheimer's International has a campaign, and we want to promote early diagnosis. So the earlier you know, the more you can do. A dementia diagnosis matters, and that means that we need to diagnose early, not only diagnose early, but also precise diagnosis. We
1: Right.
2: need to know what the person's dementia type is, because different trajectories are different treatments are available.
1: Right. Now, today is World Alzheimer's Day, and it's also part of World Alzheimer's Month. Can you talk a little bit about the significance of this?
2: No, and this is very important because the whole world is aging, and particularly in Hong Kong, in East Asia, in our Greater China, we are facing an elder population. And with early diagnosis, the incidence and the prevalence of dementia will increase because you can now diagnose not only a patient to have dementia at the early stage, but even in the pre-dementia stage, we call a mild cognitive impairment. You can accurately diagnose this, and available treatments are now available. And the report this year by the World of Science.
3: Doctor, what are
2: yes.
3: the early signs of
2: Oh,
3: Alzheimer's?
2: the early signs for dementia would be an elder person. It's usually is noted by the family members for the elder to have 1 to half a year of significant deterioration in the short-term memory. The person will begin to forget things, ask the same questions all over again, and sometimes they would even blame the family members and usually the best helper for
3: Right.
2: stealing the things. They might lose the way even in family
3: What's the difference between that and getting old?
1: Now,
2: oh, it's very different. Now,
1: Yeah.
2: all of us will have less memory power as if we compare ourselves to when we were 20-year-old. But a significant deterioration in the past 1 to 2 years, together with pathological symptoms, such as blaming family members for stealing the things and repeat the same questions,

0: even 10 minutes late, and start to lose their way in their familiar surroundings. Or even get up in the middle of night and say he or she wants to go to work. Now, these are symptoms.
1: Right. Now, what can people do to help their relatives? Can you slow the progress or reverse the progress? I imagine slowing more likely than reversing.
0: Now, treatment is available for treat the symptoms. Mm. But in the past 1 to 2 years, we have disease modification treatments available, which is effective, especially in the very early stages and even in the pre dementia stage, which I mentioned just now, mild cognitive impairment. But we need to accurately diagnose the disease with confirming amyloid pathology in the brain. And this can be done by biomarkers and PET scans.
2: Doctor, I do wonder, because when we're talking about Alzheimer's or memory loss, a lot of people, including my parents and my grandparents back then, they say, oh, you know what, we're just going to play mahjong to help, with, the brain activity and make it, make sure it stays healthy. Is that one way of, I guess, slowing down this process or helping, Alzheimer's?
0: Yes, definitely. You have drug and non-drug treatment, and playing mahjong and similar cognitive stimulating activities would be very useful. So, playing mahjong together with proper treatment.
2: And what about in terms of awareness, right? Because you already mentioned, the symptoms of someone having Alzheimer's, right? But then the awareness, it really usually falls on, the family to notice it, right?
0: Yes.
2: What kind of things should, family members be aware of?
0: Families should be aware of the very good treatments available, which are effective. Symptomatic as well as disease modification treatments, which are very expensive. And they should be more forthcoming. And because still within the community, the term dementia, it's stigmatizing. So we need to have a dementia-friendly community to embrace whatever diagnosis that there is in our the population.
2: Yeah, but would you say the general population are aware of the treatments of Alzheimer's, or actually to be aware of Alzheimer's? Are we actually doing enough right now?
0: We still need to promote awareness to effective treatments.
2: And I guess that's why we have the World Alzheimer's Month and World Alzheimer's Day, right?
0: Yes.
2: To do raising awareness. Can you talk a little bit about your association hosting? I believe they're hosting a talk, right, on September the 29th?
0: Yes, that's right. And our focus will be on primary care. Because if we pick our family members to see a specialist, that would take a very long time, especially in the public setting. But we have a lot of elders who are suffering from the illness. So we need to promote primary care for dementia. We need to educate and also make our family physicians be aware of the illness and know how to make early diagnosis and to start treatment.
1: One of the messages I'm getting here, Doctor, is socialization is an important aspect of this.
0: Definitely.
1: And you already mentioned with Philip about playing mahjong is good for people. But there are other things, aren't there, that people can do together, exercising, dancing, simple things. But doing them together and maintaining a rhythm of life that's sort of very, very important for the mental condition of the individual?
0: Yes, you're absolutely correct. In our Chinese culture, we have six arts now. First is socialization, and second is music. So music can calm ourselves down and reduce the chronic inflammation, and that will in some ways make our brain better. And then we need to have some mindfulness and attention exercises, for example, calligraphy and painting. And that exercise is very important. And dancing embraces both music and exercise, and that is very good. Now, I always encourage my patients to go for walks and sing in a park and sing

0: sunshine, seeing children play, and these are very useful. And also try to learn a new subject, which is not too stressful. That is also important. And also participate in usual family activities and social gatherings. And all these are very important. And sleep is important. Now we need 7 to 8 hours of sleep. Good sleep will preserve our brain better.
1: Right. So it is clear, Doctor. Family support is very important. You know, going out, socializing with family or friends is also very important as well. But I'm also just curious and wonder if there's any, if there are any programs to support those who may not have, you know, the family support or may not have, you know, the ability to, or any, I guess, friends within Hong Kong, right? Are there any programs to support them?
0: We need to seek them. We need to seek them out. There are people who are not well supported, and they're singletons, and these are the times which we need to actively seek them.
1: And I guess a big part of it, right, just going back to in terms of the Alzheimer's disease, a big part of it is really genetics, isn't it?
0: Now, there are genetic elements, but even more important is epigenetics. This means then our genetic manifestation, how our genes manifest, also can be modified by epigenetics. For example, a lifestyle, what we eat, the environment, toxins, and vision, and also hearing. Hearing deficit is probably a very important part in preventing cognitive impairment.
2: If there was, in this Alzheimer's Month or Alzheimer's Day, what are the key messages you would like to get across to the general public? Things to look out for and what to do about it if they detect some signs?
0: Early diagnosis. Make time for the patient and family members to receive proper treatment and make preparations. A lot of preparations that the family need to work out as disease progresses. And then we should encourage our patients with dementia and families to be enrolled in clinical trials so that effective treatment can be found, and the process of research to effective treatment to be applicable for the wider community, and the passage to be faster.
2: Right. But making time to talk to them, being patient, listening to them.
0: That's also a very important area within the family, because communication problems do arise, because the patients with dementia, they sometimes couldn't understand, and sometimes they would have a temper tantrums, and family members might have stress and become very stressful. I think these need our more complete support.
1: Right. Doctor, can we just talk about the treatment itself? How successful are the treatments now compared to the ones like a few years ago? Because obviously, you know, medicine advances.
0: The conventional treatment is symptomatic. We have drugs, cholinergic inhibitors and NMDA inhibitors to improve our brain function. But the disease process is still going on. The symptoms can be delayed for a while, but the disease process is going on. But in the past 1 to 2 years, we have anti-amyloid therapy on the scene. And in Hong Kong, the treatment is available. This treatment includes 2 weekly injection of monoclonal antibodies into the body. And these antibodies will go into the brain and tackle the amyloid, and will be clear. Now, the treatment lasts for 18 months or so. Followed by maintenance therapy. And the earlier the patient receives such treatment, the better results will be. Because clearing the amyloid, there are still good enough brain cells. The brain is still helping.
1: Well, thank you very much, Doctor, for sharing the importance of Alzheimer's. And, of course, the key is early detection, and support from family and friends.

0: friends.
1: And sympathy.
0: And sympathy, yes. Very, very important. Well, thank you very much, everyone, for listening in to Monday's Back Chat. I hope you have a lovely week ahead. Thank you, Mike, for joining me as always.
1: It's good to be back.
0: Good to be back. That's right. See you again next week.
1: Definitely.
0: Definitely will. We'll see everyone tomorrow. Oh, of course, thank you for our production team. Great job, as always. And like I said, have a lovely, lovely week. And a good Monday. We'll see you next time. Brunch is next. Bye.

0: RTHK, the news at 10 with Wendy Wong. US Treasury Secretary Scott Bessent said US and Chinese economic officials discussed creating a communication channel for AI concerns at meetings as they set the stage for a summit of the country's top leaders this week. Bessent spoke to reporters after long talks with a team led by Vice Premier He Lifeng.
1: What we discussed was setting up a mechanism, so it's going to be called the U.S.-China AI Dialogue. We've agreed to meet again. We have the U.S. has proposed that we have a notification mechanism between the two countries, and we want a shared vision of common goals and common threats. The notification for whether there are incidents, whether there has been something that rises up to a national security level from AI. Because
0: the leaders of France and Canada have announced closer ties, meeting at a time when both countries face strained relations with the United States. The tensions have led Ottawa to seek closer ties with the European Union. At a joint news conference, Canadian Prime Minister Mark Carney called for stronger partnership with France in the face of new global threats.
2: Today, to be sovereign goes beyond being able to feed, fuel, and defend ourselves. It requires secure access to artificial intelligence, to space, semiconductors, critical minerals, clean energy. And it's in this context, inspired by your example, that Canada and Europe will build an alliance for the future that will strengthen our collective resilience so we can live our lives as we choose, based on the values that we share.
0: Russia has vowed to intensify its strikes on Kyiv in response to Ukrainian drone attacks on Moscow, as an exit poll showed the ruling United Russia Party on course to win parliamentary elections. This comes as Ukrainian President Volodymyr Zelensky says he's agreed to meet US counterpart Donald Trump in New York. The planned meeting comes as Washington pushes for fresh face-to-face peace talks between Moscow and Kyiv. Germany's embattled chancellor has vowed to stay the course despite stinging election setbacks in two separate states at the hands of the far-right Alternative for Germany, or AfD, and the far-left Die Linke Party. Friedrich Merz said he will push ahead with planned reforms, even though his centre-right Christian Democratic Union is losing support to both the left and the right.
3: Deutschland ist reformfähig.
4: Germany is capable of reform. I would even go so far as to say that these reforms are the antidote to the authoritarian poison, that together with the fascination for authoritarianism is penetrating ever deeper into our society. What must be done now requires backbone, steadfastness and patience. I will demonstrate these qualities as chairman of the CDU and, above all, as chancellor of our country.
0: At the Asian Games in Japan, wushu star Lydia Sham has bagged Hong Kong, China's first gold medal. The SAR athlete, who was one of the city's two flag bearers at the opening ceremony, finished with 9.713 points to win the women's Changchun final ahead of Macau's Shou Chou Man, who had a score of 9.71. Indonesia's Eugenia Widodo earned bronze to round out the podium with a score of 9.706. Locally, police have caught three stray dogs linked to a fatal attack on a 27-year-old woman in Yuen Long yesterday. Officers say the victim died after she was attacked by the animals as she was heading home on a bicycle. The dogs have been handed over to the Agriculture, Fisheries and Conservation Department for further examination. Jackie Yip is an assistant director for the AFCD.
5: We will take the three dogs back to our animal management center for detention and close observation.

0: observation. At the same time, we will investigate whether the dogs have microchips and use the contact information on the chips to trace the owners.
1: Yip said the government is deeply concerned over the series of recent dog attacks. She said members of the public should stay calm if they encounter an unfriendly dog and avoid staring it, slowly back away and take another route if necessary. To weather forecast for today, sunny intervals and a few showers, hot during the day. Isolated thunderstorms later, light winds outlook, a few showers and sunny intervals tomorrow. Mainly fine during the day apart from isolated showers in the following couple of days. Right now, the temperature is 30 degrees Celsius. Relative humidity 63%. The news from RTHK.

What a fabulous song to start the morning with. Bananarama and Venus from 1986, I believe that one. If you're a fan of Absolutely Fabulous, the TV show, it's an old one now. But Jennifer Saunders, who wrote that show, did once say that she based the characters on the Bananarama girls. So there you are. There's your silly trivia for the morning. Anyway, good morning. Welcome to brunch. It's Monday, 21st of September. You're listening to me, Shazia Owanskali, taking you through until midday today. Maybe I can keep the silly facts coming. Quite like a silly musical fact. There you go. Let me tell you what we've got coming up on the show today. After 10:45, Radio 3's own Carlos Escueta, our sports correspondent, joins me in the studio to tell us everything we need to know about the Asian Games. Then, after 11, I'm going to be joined by Chris Feng. He's a curator, art critic, and head of gallery and exhibitions at the Asia Society here in Hong Kong. And he's going to be doing his first of our monthly look at Hong Kong's art world, what's happening, what's worth seeing, who's worth seeing. And he'll tell us about upcoming artists as well. So that'll be a fun one. And then after 11:30, we've got our delightful feature, The Bright Side, with Radio 3's own Raphael Brer, bringing you some uplifting stories for the morning. If you've got any song requests, get in touch, 2338-8266. That's 2338-8266. I'll do my best to play any songs that you phone up with, of course, if I've got them. That's the only caveat. We're keeping things very 80s this morning. Let's have a little bit of Wet, Wet, Wet, Sweet Little Mystery. I think this one never made it to number one, actually. They were robbed. It should have. It's from 1987. I guarantee you'll know all the words.

Love a bit of a sing-song to that one. Wet, wet, wet, Sweet Little Mystery from 1987. You've got the requests coming in already, which I love. Keep them coming. 2338 8266. That's 2338 8266. Thank you for calling in, Norman. A little bit of Simon and Garfunkel. You say they're your absolute favourite singers. Here we go. Bridge Over Troubled Water for you on Radio 3.

on the big finale. It is one of those songs that you have to let play till the absolute end. Well, I've got another request for you. David, thank you so much for calling in. We were looking for a song about running. And I know what you're doing, David. You're thinking Asian Games, because that's what we've got coming up later. So, of course, we've got a little bit of Kate Bush for you and Running Up That Hill from 1985 here on Radio 3.

0: brainstorm signal is in force and the Education Bureau has announced class suspension, schools should adopt emergency measures. They should keep premises open, look after students who have arrived, and keep students at school until it is safe to leave. Parents need not hurry to pick up children. Students already on their way to school should pay attention to rainfall, as well as traffic, slope and road conditions, and should stay somewhere safe if necessary.
1: Hong Kong's first five-year plan and the 2026 policy address have been announced.
2: The five-year plan is a blueprint for development, proactively aligning with the national 15th five-year plan. The policy address is an annual implementation roadmap outlining key measures for each year.
1: Hong Kong will boost its international advantages, expedite development of the northern metropolis, and improve people's livelihood.
2: A strategic vision for a bright new era, driving reform and boosting development, unleashing opportunities, and enhancing livelihoods.

Ben Hazelwood and Kerosene here on Brunch on Radio 3 with me, Shazia, taking you through until midday. I've got to say, I do love our playlist.

0: And if you like it too, it's mostly thanks to lovely Phil Whelan, who does the brew. So always some good songs coming for you. And of course, if you would like any song requests during the show today, give me a call, 2338 8266. That's 2338 8266. Time now for a little bit of weather, of course. Sunny intervals and a few showers today. Hot during the day and isolated thunderstorms later. Light winds, the outlook, a few showers and sunny intervals tomorrow. Mainly fine during the day, apart from isolated showers in the following couple of days. Temperature right now is 31 Celsius with a relative humidity of 63%. It's 10:30. Let's head over to the newsroom.
1: US Treasury Secretary Scott Bessent has touted a very successful meeting on trade and artificial intelligence with Chinese officials, adding that both sides discussed greater communication on AI threats. Secretary for Transport and Logistics Mabel Chan says the government is set to unveil which mainland city it is going to partner with to develop the city's first green energy corridor during Hong Kong Maritime Week in November. And police have caught three stray dogs linked to a fatal attack on a 27-year-old woman in Yuen Long yesterday. Officers say the victim died after she was attacked by the animals as she was heading home on a bicycle. The news from RTHK.

0: was lovely, wasn't it? Change of pace. Phoebe Bridgers, I Can't Wait, here on Brunch on Radio 3 with me, Shazia. Now, it's a lovely time in the morning because one of my favourite people at Radio 3 is joining me in the studio. Lovely Carlos Escueta, our resident sports correspondent. Carlos, welcome.
1: Hello. How many people do you say that to?
0: Only you, actually. My loyal listeners will know, only you. He's like a ray of sunshine in the studio this morning.
1: I try my best.
0: It's because he's coming in stylish with a cool outfit, cool jewelry. You're always stylish, Carlos. I like that about you.
1: I try my best.
0: He's trying even for radio, and I like that. I'm here for it.
1: Because they can totally see me, right?
0: Yeah. I can see you. I'm here for it. So that's cool. But there is a reason Carlos is here, and it's not style advice. We are talking Asian Games this morning.
1: Yeah.
0: That's why you're in today. And do you know what we're going to do? Because things are moving so fast, we're going to have Carlos in every morning this week, and we're going to do like a little 10-15 minutes on the Asian Games and what's happening. So Carlos, tell me what's going on. Asian Games 2026. When did they start? What's happening?
1: Well, they started on Saturday, so over the weekend in Japan, in Nagoya, in Japan. So within the past hour, Hong Kong, China has now won gold.
0: Wow.
1: First gold medal of the Games. And that came in Wushu, which for many people who may not be aware is a type of martial arts.
0: Okay.
1: But it's not like karate, you know, like where it's super fast paced. This is more of a slow kind of, you know, when you see like the people in the morning who are doing Tai Chi, that kind of stuff. Very slow, very, very slow paced. But Hong Kong has won gold. Lydia Sham won gold for Hong Kong. 9.713 points was the final score. And she finished ahead of Macau, who had 9.710, so that close of a margin.
0: That's very close. Hong Kong!
1: Yeah, I came in from breakfast and, oh look, there's a gold medal.
0: Wonderful.
1: And then right after that, Hong Kong won bronze, this time in triathlon, the mixed relay. And it's a team of four, so it's triathlon. Oscar Coggins, Bailey Brown, Robin Elg, and Cameron Wright. So those guys are out in Japan doing their thing. And so far, so good for Hong Kong. A lot of things to come up this afternoon with swimming with Siobhan Hawkey in the pool. So we all know we're going to support Siobhan, but so far so good for us.
0: I like that. It's all happening since Saturday. And for those people who don't know, how long did the Asian Games run, Carlos?
1: It's until October the 4th. Mm-hmm. So you can't miss out on anything because there will be a lot of action, not just from Team Hong Kong, but a lot of these other places as well who are competing for, you know, different sports, different events. So October 4th. It just started, so we have a long way to go.
0: I like that. So we've got some sporting things to talk about that aren't football. I like that.
1: Although there is football in the Asian Games, but then there's a lot of other sports that maybe people may not be too sure about, like this one. Wushu was something that people had to do a bit of research on.
0: Yeah.
1: But it's Hong Kong's first gold medal. So
0: there you go.

0: People will know about it.
1: People will know about it now.
0: And no doubt there will be the tiger mummies like me thinking, oh, okay, let's sign up our kids.
1: Sign up for kids for Wushu, everybody.
0: Yeah, the classes will be, you know, getting fully subscribed because, you know, you see things like that happening all the time.
1: It's good for
0: now,
1: them, yeah.
0: Which sports are attracting the most attention so far, Carlos?
1: Well, it just started, but then we know swimming will be a big one for Hong Kong, China, because you have Siobhan Haughey, who is very recognizable for many people in Hong Kong.
0: Mm-hmm.
1: She is going to be swimming today.
0: Okay.
1: She qualified for the women's 200-meter freestyle, which is her title defense campaign, which she won in the last Asian Games. So she will be competing for her gold medal again, this time at 5:15 Hong Kong time. So if you guys are out there, keep an eye on that. She'll be swimming at 5:15 tonight, this evening. Mm-hmm. And then fencing starts tomorrow, so that's another big one. So
0: okay.
1: Many Hong Kong people will be rooting for all the Olympic medalists who won those medals before for Hong Kong. So lots of stuff to look forward to, swimming and fencing.
0: I haven't followed that. Is fencing pretty big in Hong Kong?
1: It's massive.
0: Is it really?
1: Yeah.
0: That's passed me by.
1: It's a very difficult sport. I really respect people who really put in the effort to get good at what they do over there.
0: Yeah, absolutely.
1: It's very tricky.
0: Are there any athletes we should watch out for and keep a special eye on as well? Not just Hong Kong, but, you know, anybody that you think is going to be a little bit interesting.
1: I don't know. I'm only thinking of Hong Kong athletes.
0: Okay,
1: My mind is right now filled with all these athletes from Hong Kong I've had a chance to actually see some of them at the Sports Institute over in Sha Tin. Some of them have been training very hard for the past year for these games. So Siobhan is one of them. Edgar Chung, who has been obviously an Olympic medalist as well, two-time gold medalist, and a lot of medals in the Asian Games as well. So a lot of things on the line for them, but I think the pressure is not getting to them because they've done this kind of stuff before, you know?
0: Yeah. Carlos, what would you say are the strongest teams at this year's games? Who would you say they are? Who's bringing that good team energy? Other than Hong Kong.
1: Okay.
0: Yeah, I knew you were going to say other than Hong Kong.
1: Stop me right before I even said it. I mean, the national team's also good, but then you have a bunch of other countries as well. You have the Philippines is also there.
0: Indonesia's, of course you say the Philippines, but
1: No bias.
0: Okay.
1: Indonesia's also there. You saw a bunch of Thai athletes as well in the mix for badminton because they are very big on that sport.
0: Okay.
1: And Singapore as well. Any country you can think of in the Asian Games. Mm. They all are very good in their own right, in their own sports, not just Hong Kong.
0: How many countries are competing?
1: That's a good question. I wish I had my phone on me.
0: Okay, tell me tomorrow. Keep that. Give me some Asian Games.
1: Hong Kong, China sent at least 580 athletes, 38 different sports, 580 athletes. But the national team, Team China, sent 850, I think, 800 something. So it is a whole lot. And there's a lot of medals to be won amongst all of those guys.
0: Yeah, I bet there are. Are there any lesser-known athletes or lesser-known sports you think that could surprise audiences?
1: Well, we just had one this morning. Wushu was one of them.
0: Okay.
1: Because I wouldn't say it's a lesser-known sport, but it is a solid, you know, standout sport in its own right. But it's not something you would think at the top of your head, like fencing or basketball or football.
0: Mm-hmm.
1: But Wushu is something that has gone on the map now because she has won gold for Hong Kong.
0: Okay.
1: And if anything, now it's going to be the lessons will start getting more inquiries, as you mentioned before.
0: So, Carlos, I've done a quick online
1: search.
0: Yes, of course.
1: All right.
0: And there are a total of... Actually, can you guess? You see if you can guess.
1: I'm not good at guessing, dude.
0: Take a guess.
1: I mean, it'd be so far off. So the question is how many athletes in total?
0: How many nations?
1: How many... Okay. Oh, boy. Close to 50.
0: Very close, Carlos.
1: Is it actually?
0: A total of 45 nations and regions competing.
1: I was going to say 100, but that's not possible.
0: Yeah.
1: Oh,
0: but
1: gosh,
0: there you go.
1: So
0: 45. And then you've got individual team sports with squads, obviously.
1: Yes.
0: Football, women, so hockey going with the squads
1: Hockey's
0: and
1: also
0: things
1: there.
0: Like
1: yeah,
0: that.
1: Yeah.
0: Yeah, absolutely. Now, how important do you think the Asian Games are in the wider Asian sporting landscape?
1: Very, very. Because it's
0: basically
1: like the Olympics of Asia, if you think about it.
0: Okay.
1: Because you have the Olympics every 4 years, the most recent one being in Paris, of course, and LA is coming up next. But Asian Games is a very, you know, it's an Olympics kind of event in its own way, where all these countries, all these regions are competing on one stage. Mm-hmm. And I feel like to win a medal at the Asian Games is just as big as winning a medal at the Olympics.
0: Yeah, it's pretty impressive,
1: right? It's really impressive to be able to get that high, you know, that on that level.
0: Is it a case that they people watch, you know, who's won at the Asian Games, and those people then try and compete to go on to other things?
1: It's a good springboard for them.
0: Is it really?
1: It is, yeah. Because a lot of these athletes find their form, find their rhythm, and it's like a little bit of a motivation boost for them come Olympics, which is in 2 years from now, not too far off. So,
0: what's the biggest challenge for you, Carlos, when you're trying to follow something like this? Is it that it's just coming in up to the minute?
1: Just before coming like down here to the studio, I was like two medals in the span of less than 1 hour. So
0: wow,
1: I had to catch my breath a bit, as you know.
0: Yes.
1: You know, trying to
0: he's been running around
1: come,
0: this
1: come
0: morning.
1: Come back down to earth.
0: Yeah.
1: But it's fun. It's all good fun because you get happy for these guys who are doing their thing, and you wish and you think to yourself, yeah, I can't do any of that.
0: Yeah.
1: I can't even, you know, do what they do. So to see them win that, you know, on that kind of stage is very good.
0: Yeah. If you had to tell me, Shaz, you've got to, you know, just keep an eye on these three events during the Asian Games.
1: Right.
0: What would they be? What would be your top picks?
1: Swimming for sure.
0: Okay.
1: Because that is going to be a big medal haul for a lot of the Hong Kong, China athletes.
0: Yeah.
1: I would say as well, triathlon's also good.
0: Okay.
1: That was something we had this morning. Table tennis as well.
0: Okay, some, table tennis.
1: Table tennis and badminton.
0: Really?
1: I think so, yeah.
0: It's pretty big in Asia?
1: Yeah, it's massive in Asia, yeah. You have a lot of pretty solid Asian athletes who are very good at the those kind of like those net sports, like tennis, badminton, table tennis.
0: Yeah.
1: They're really good at it.
0: What do you think is the appeal for the tennis, badminton?
1: It's just very fast-paced.
0: Yeah.
1: You know, it's very quick. Takes like 30, 40 minutes, at most an hour. And it's like a blink and you miss it kind of sport.
0: That's true. What should we watch out for today other than the swimming?
1: Other than the swimming, but between now and 1 o'clock, you still have a couple of swimming qualification rounds, which should be wrapping up soon. There are a bunch of table tennis ones that I think is happening now, 10 o'clock. The group stages for Hong Kong, China, and women's table tennis. I will go back up and check that after this.
0: Okay. And Carlos, you'll be back with me tomorrow about this time.
1: Indeed,
0: and we can have another lowdown. And he'll be rushing into the studio with bits of paper to keep
1: us
0: up to date.
1: Look at this. One, two.
0: A lot of
1: sorry,
0: paper.
1: Trees.
0: You can hear it. But it's keeping us all up to date. Now, as I said at the top of the show, keep the requests coming. I love to hear them because it means that it mixes up our playlist too. 233-88266. That's 233-88266. We've had two in a row. Going to play Tempest City and Self Aware for Sam next. Enjoy it, Sam. And then after that, we've had a request for Oasis and Wonderwall from 1995. Enjoy.

0: RTHK The News at 11 with Wendy Wong. Secretary for Environment and Ecology Chen Jingwan says the government takes yesterday's fatal dog attack in Yuenlong very seriously. Police have caught three stray dogs linked to the attack on the 27-year-old woman. Chen says searches will continue to keep the public safe. He added that the government is also very concerned about the stray dog problem, noting that the number of stray dogs caught has dropped significantly from over 10,000 to a few hundred since authorities stepped up management.
1: After many years of effort, in recent years we've been catching around 400 stray dogs a year. So we can see that stepping up management of stray dogs has actually had some effect. But this incident reminds us that we may need to look at where we can do better in managing stray dogs.
0: Secretary for Transport and Logistics Mabel Chan says the government is set to unveil which mainland city it is going to partner with to develop the city's first green energy corridor during Hong Kong Maritime Week in November. The SAR is aiming to establish 5 green shipping and energy corridors by 2030 under the latest first five-year plan and the policy address. Chan said the government will sign a cooperation agreement with the chosen mainland city to secure a stable supply of green energy for bunkering, but prices levels will be determined by market forces.
2: If our demand can reach a certain scale, and we can also ensure that some international shipping companies will switch from using traditional fuels to emerging green fuels when they come to Hong Kong annually, then in fact, both the demand volume and timing would be more favorable for suppliers or producers. I believe this would make the overall supply price more market-oriented and competitive.
0: To overseas U.S. Treasury Secretary Scott Bessent said U.S. and Chinese economic officials discussed creating a communication channel for AI concerns at meetings as they set the stage for a summit of the country's top leaders this week. Bessent spoke to reporters after long talks with a team led by Vice Premier He Lifeng.
3: What we discussed was setting up a mechanism, so it's going to be called the U.S.-China AI Dialogue. We've agreed to meet again. We have the U.S. has proposed that we have a notification mechanism between the two countries, and we want a shared vision of common goals and common threats.
0: Germany's embattled chancellor has vowed to stay the course despite stinging election setbacks in two separate states at the hands of the far-right Alternative for Germany, or AfD, and the far-left Die Linke Party. Friedrich Merz said he will push ahead with planned reforms even though his centre-right Christian Democratic Union is losing support to both the left and the right.
4: Deutschland ist reformfähig.
5: Germany is capable of reform. I would even go so far as to say that these reforms are the antidote to the authoritarian poison, that together with the fascination for authoritarianism is penetrating ever deeper into our society. What must be done now requires backbone, steadfastness and patience. I will demonstrate these qualities as chairman of the CDU and, above all, as chancellor of our country.
0: At the Asian Games in Japan, wushu star Lydia Sham has delivered Hong Kong China's first gold medal. The SAR athlete, who was one of the city's two flag bearers at the opening ceremony, finished with 9.713 points to win the women's Changquan final ahead of Macau So Cho Man, who had a score of 9.71. Indonesia's Eugenia Widodo earned bronze to round out the podium with a score of 9.706. Staying at the Asian Games is bronze for Team Hong Kong China at the mixed relay triathlon final. The team of Oscar Coggins, Bailey Brown, Robin L and Cameron Wright clocked a time of 1 hour 27 minutes and 25 seconds, finishing just over 1 minute behind host Japan. The national team took home gold in dominant fashion, finishing with a time of 1 hour 25 minutes and 54 seconds. To weather forecast, sunny intervals and a few showers, hot during the day, isolated thunderstorms later. Light winds outlook, a few showers and sunny intervals tomorrow, mainly fine during the day, apart from isolated showers in the following couple of days. Right now, the temperature is 31 degrees Celsius. Relative humidity 60%. The news from RTHK.

0: Love a bit of Tom Jones. Tom Jones here on Brunch on Radio 3 with me, Shazia. Cannot get enough of that one. Oh dear. Well, we didn't want to do that. There we go. It's jumping into Taylor Swift. Taylor Swift, calm yourself down. It's not time for you right now. What we are going to be talking about is art, and we are going to take a monthly look at the world of art in Hong Kong, because there is always so much happening. I'm going to talk about what's worth seeing, which young artists you should be watching, and every month somebody is going to join me. It's going to be the same person, Chris Feng. He is a curator, art critic, head of gallery and exhibitions at the Asia Society here in Hong Kong. And I'd say Chris is the perfect person to have a deep dive into the art world for us every month, because Chris has spent more than a decade immersed in Hong Kong's art scene, not only working with artists and galleries and institutions across the region, but sort of spotting the best young artists too. So once a month, Chris is going to come on and we're going to have a chat about the Hong Kong art world. Chris, welcome to Brunch.
1: Hello, everyone. Thank you for having me.
0: Of course, it's a delight. Now, Chris, if someone hasn't been

0: paying much attention to the Hong Kong art scene recently. What would you say is happening right now? And I don't know, what's exciting? That's what we want to know.
1: I think so much happening in Hong Kong in the art scene. I mean, I love the art scene here in Hong Kong because it's multi-layered.
0: Mm-hmm.
1: It's so complicated.
0: Mm-hmm.
1: You can find anything you what you like in different areas of Hong Kong art scene, right?
0: Mm.
1: But for me as an insider, right, what's exciting right now about Hong Kong art scene is actually the people. Because if you are close to the art scene, you will know that almost every institution in Hong Kong is mm-hmm. changing their either head of gallery, director or curators. So what's exciting about these new people bringing new ideas, I think that's the most exciting part of the future of Hong Kong.
0: And some new energy, a bit
1: yeah.
0: like yourself in your New
1: yeah,
0: Asia Society
1: course.
0: Role. You're one of the new people. I
1: yeah.
0: like that. So do you think that's just your sort of keeping things fresh right now?
1: Right. I mean, there will be something, there will be some updates
0: mm-hmm.
1: in terms of programming, in terms mm-hmm. of what type of exhibition will be put in different museums. Right. So the energy will be very different.
0: I like that. I like
1: yeah.
0: that. Now, what do you think has changed? Because Hong Kong has gone through some enormous changes, I think, in recent years. And how has that affected the city's artists, the way art is being made, shown and talked about?
1: I think the art scene in Hong Kong has been developed for so many years.
0: Mm-hmm.
1: Like, there are always new spaces, new gallery, new museums opening, especially in recent 5 years,
0: mm-hmm.
1: right? So I think for Hong Kong artists or artists living in Hong Kong, they got more and more opportunity to show themselves, right? But I think it's not only in Hong Kong. It's like there is a kind of export of Hong Kong art
0: mm-hmm.
1: to different places. So, I mean, recently some of the Hong Kong artists had the big shows in Venice, right? They have the big shows in New York, in Shenzhen. And yeah, I think when we talk about Hong Kong art scene, I think we should think about it more than Hong Kong.
0: Yeah, I like that. Think about it wider. Now, who should we watch? Give me some names. Who are the sort of artists you think we should be keeping an eye on right now? They don't have to just be Hong Kong artists. I guess particularly artists who might not be household names, because we all know the big famous artists. But who are the young upcoming ones? Because I feel like if anyone's got the finger on the pulse right now, it's you,
1: right.
0: Which is why you're here.
1: Thank you. Right. I think... Yeah, I mean, there are so many artists in Hong Kong. I think Hong Kong is maybe the New York in Asia, I would say.
0: Ooh,
1: like
0: I like it.
1: So many artists in Hong Kong.
0: Yeah.
1: From local artists here, artists from mainland China, artists from different countries. But when we look at our scene, actually, not many of the artists from in Hong Kong, they had the chance to do big shows
0: mm-hmm.
1: here in Hong Kong. I mean, there are so many talented young artists, but now my focus actually about Hong Kong artists is middle career
0: okay.
1: artists. Like, there are some artists who did the big shows outside of Hong Kong, not in Hong Kong yet,
0: okay.
1: which is a very interesting question. I think recently SCMP and Ocula, I think many critic has been talking about this. Why these artists having their big shows outside of Hong Kong, but not in Hong Kong yet? Right, but there are some of the artists I really like. I'm very close to them, and I really want to see them develop some new project in Hong Kong,
0: mm-hmm.
1: like Jaffa Lan, like Alan Powell, like Linda Lai, all in their 50s actually.
0: Mm-hmm.
1: So they are not young artists, but they are still very new to the audience in Hong Kong.
0: Because
1: mm-hmm. when we think about Hong Kong artists, actually we don't really know who is the big star right?
0: yet.
1: Not
0: but
1: yet.
0: You said something really interesting there I want to pick up on. Why are these artists sort of getting these opportunities to exhibit outside of Hong Kong before they've even exhibited in Hong Kong? They're
1: mm-hmm.
0: our homegrown talent. What's going on there?
1: Mm-hmm. I think it's very complicated.
0: Okay.
1: It's like, I mean, one of these reasons is like, I think that's a question to ourselves, to the directors, to the curators here in Hong Kong.
0: Mm-hmm.
1: Are we confident enough to really express the presence of Hong Kong in a way
0: mm.
1: through the Hong Kong artists and their practice,
0: Interesting.
1: Because Hong Kong has been always this like

0: international city,
1: mm-hmm.
0: right? So being international sometimes is a criteria for people to think about the programming and exhibition.
1: Mm-hmm.
0: Yeah, but what is globalization and what is localization? I think that's been a very old question, but mm-hmm. has been lingering in my mind for many years. Mm-hmm. I think we, for us curators here in Hong Kong, we still have many things to do, like to improve that.
1: Absolutely. And of course, now that these artists are exhibiting outside of Hong Kong, the galleries in Hong Kong will be clambering over themselves to have them. So let's recap. You said Jeff Allen, Alan Powell, and who was the third one?
0: Linda Lai.
1: Linda Lai. Okay.
0: Linda Lai is a professor who used to teach in creative media in CDU.
1: Okay.
0: And I think she just retired, but she's still like working with her students, different generations of students, and working on some cool independent space in Hong Kong. So that's the vibe. That's the energy. Like, still,
1: oh, I like that energy. I love all these really cool independent art spaces that pop up in mm-hmm. Hong Kong. And you never know what's going to pop up and the energy that it brings. And you're like, oh, this is so cool. And you tell people and then you're like, oh, it's gone. It was there for 3 weeks. But that's part of the appeal as well.
0: Right.
1: I'm thinking in particular of Tai Hang Art Space that popped up, which was mm-hmm. phenomenal.
0: Mm-hmm.
1: And it was there maybe a month and gone.
0: Yeah.
1: So give us a taste and go, yeah. which I think is nice too,
0: yeah.
1: as well.
0: Yeah.
1: But also helps showcase the artist. Now, we've had a little chat about who to watch, but where should we go? If somebody had just one afternoon in Hong Kong mm. and wanted to experience the city's art scene, where would you send them?
0: Well, that's actually a very tough question.
1: Okay, let's say one day. We'll expand it to one day, not one afternoon.
0: Even one day is okay, too difficult. I mean, there's so many places you can go, right?
1: Okay.
0: If you like big institution, big museums, nice architecture,
1: yeah.
0: air conditions.
1: We love air conditioning. Yes, yes. Yeah. Send us.
0: Of course, go to M Plus, go to Taiguan, go to Museum of Arts.
1: Yeah.
0: There are different type of like contemporary art, modern art, even classic arts, right?
1: Yeah.
0: So there are many places.
1: Mm-hmm.
0: And if you are interested in more emerging artists, pop culture or young artists, there are also some neighborhood you should go to, like San Sui Po or Huang Chu Han, right? So there are many spaces you should watch. So I don't know, like one day, even like if people ask me to do a list of things to do for 1 week, I think maybe it's still not enough.
1: Oh, really? Okay, pick your top five for me then in that case.
0: Okay, which direction you're talking about?
1: So give me a couple in Sham Shui Po
0: mm-hmm.
1: of like, you mm-hmm. know, what to, mm. you know, where to go. Where would we go in Sham Shui Po first?
0: Okay, so Sham Shui Po is a very special case. I mean, in last maybe 5-6 years, it's mm-hmm. been like gentrified
1: yes.
0: in a way. So a lot of cafes, bookstores and art space
1: mm-hmm.
0: moved in. So it, I think it had its peak like maybe 2 or 3 years ago. Now
1: yeah.
0: it's not as active as before.
1: Mm-hmm.
0: But still there are many places you can go, right? Some, I think if I have to name one, in Sham Shui Po there is a space called Thai Lab.
1: Okay.
0: Yeah, T H Y.
1: Okay.
0: Thai Lab.
1: I'm gonna write it down.
0: Yeah, please. It's run by a friend.
1: Okay.
0: From Italy,
1: okay.
0: has been living in China and Hong Kong for so many years.
1: Yeah.
0: He speaks perfect Cantonese and Mandarin.
1: Okay.
0: And he do some a lot of interesting pop ups and exhibitions. And,
1: okay.
0: And to take over the streets sometimes, do some random things. Really interesting.
1: That sounds really fun. We love some random things in Hong Kong. Yeah,
0: right.
1: Absolutely.
0: Yeah. And like what I mentioned, Linda Lai and her students, they are running an independent space called Floating Projects.
1: Okay.
0: It's a little bit far away. It's actually close to Sham Shui Po. It's in a compound building called the JCCAC in Shekau Way. So that is a jockey club founded. I think it's one of the earliest jockey club founded projects turned these old buildings into a artist community
1: Love
0: space.
1: That. Love
0: so
1: that.
0: Floating projects and many other studios and small, like there is one dedicated to like print.
1: Mm-hmm.
0: So it's called Hong Kong Print Studio, I think.
1: Okay.
0: Yeah. I mean, so in JCCAC, there are so many small spaces you can go.
1: I'm making notes of all of these because I want to go. And these are not on my radar. And I'm thinking, why aren't they? And the other neighborhood you mentioned was Wong Chuk Hang.
0: Yeah, Wong
1: Where
0: Chuk
1: should
0: Hang.
1: We go in Wong Chuk Hang?
0: Wong Chuk Hang is this place, like, I mean, I think many people may know, like, more and more galleries.

0: Choose to move to Hong Chu Kan.
1: Why is that?
0: I would say cost.
1: Okay. Bit cheaper than central, but still central.
0: Yeah, I mean,
1: yeah.
0: central
1: Makes
0: is so,
1: sense.
0: so expensive.
1: Yeah,
0: but
1: yeah.
0: For galleries, especially I think at this environment, the economic environment, I don't think the art business is as that good as like 10 years ago. But still, like, gallery are trying to keep the balance. And yeah, Hong Chu Kan is a nice place
1: Okay.
0: because it's become this place. If you go there, yeah, maybe that's the place I would recommend people to go for one afternoon.
1: Okay.
0: Gallery hopping
1: I love
0: in
1: Gary
0: Hong Chu
1: hopping.
0: Kan
1: Yeah.
0: is like, yeah, at least you can have. I mean, I think what's interesting about Hong Chu Kan is like all these galleries, although many of them are commercial galleries, they tend to work together
1: Oh, that's
0: and open
1: nice.
0: their shows on the same Saturday afternoon, right? So it's Saturday afternoon gallery hopping in Hong Chu Kan can be really nice.
1: Yeah.
0: Not only to see some shows, you can meet people. You will see curators from every institution will be there that day
1: On a Saturday afternoon.
0: on one of the Saturdays.
1: Really?
0: Yes.
1: Why is that? They just, it's the
0: Yeah, it's a day, and everyone wants to have a, you know, I know, you know, we are really busy when we are working in the
1: Yeah.
0: museum, but Saturday afternoon, if there is several good exhibition opening, then we all go to see them.
1: That's nice. I like
0: Yeah.
1: that. Supporting artists.
0: Of
1: Lovely.
0: course.
1: Which gallery should we keep an eye out in Wong Chuk Hang? Which are the ones?
0: Wong Chu Kan, there are actually many of them really good. I mean, for
1: For someone that doesn't know where to start, for example.
0: okay. Yeah.
1: Because art can be an intimidating space for
0: Sure.
1: so many people.
0: Sure.
1: And I think, you know, it's important that we that the art is for everybody, you know, as part of everyday life.
0: Right,
1: We
0: right.
1: encourage people to go out
0: Okay.
1: and see all these things.
0: Okay.
1: So where should people start if they're feeling a little bit intimidated?
0: Okay.
1: They want
0: Okay.
1: to do the Saturday afternoon in Wong Chuk Hang, and they're like,
0: Yes.
1: oh, I feel awkward, I don't know where to go. Where would you send them?
0: I will send them to my friends in
1: Okay.
0: Hong Kong camp because
1: Okay.
0: I mean before Asian Society I worked with many galleries
1: Okay.
0: and some of them, I mean many of them, we became friends because they are very nice people
1: Yeah.
0: and you want to meet nice people in the
1: Of
0: gallery,
1: course.
0: right? So maybe try Rossi and Rossi.
1: Okay.
0: It's a gallery who specialized in actually classic Himalaya art, but also they do contemporary art.
1: Yeah.
0: So, for example, what they're showing right now is a contemporary art from Tibet. It's real. It's difficult to see that actually, especially in Hong Kong, right? And also maybe try Axel Vervoet. Is a gallery from Belgium, but has been in Hong Kong for I think more than 10 years.
1: What's it called?
0: Axel Vervoet,
1: Okay.
0: and they have been in Hong Kong for many years. And they, I mean, after many years of carefully consideration and choosing and picking artists, they started to work with some Hong Kong artists too, right? So, yeah, and also there are some also very like experienced galleries in Hong Chu Kan, like Blind Spot, recently, there is one gallery from Shanghai opened a new space in Hong Chu Kan called Antenna Space,
1: Okay.
0: right? So all these are really good galleries.
1: This sounds like fantastic galleries. Usually when I'm going to Wong Chuk Hang, you can tell I've got a little kid. I'm just going to like the play spots, the soft plays. So
0: Right.
1: maybe I need to mix it up as well. Now, talking of that, let's talk about something practical for art for the whole family. If you're taking children, grandparents, you know, elderly, where can the whole family go together for the weekend? Because I love gallery hopping. It's something I enjoy with my husband, but it's a bit much for little children.
0: I know, I
1: Yeah. So
0: know.
1: where's a good art space for the whole family?
0: If we are talking about elderly and kids, I think some of the museums are really nice. For example, I think M Plus is doing something. It's called Desire.
1: Oh, really?
0: Right,
1: Okay.
0: it's a show about design, and I think it's a touring show from Japan,
1: Okay.
0: and it's designed to be interactive,
1: Okay.
0: right? You can always play with the things they're showing.
1: Oh, I like those. I'm a big kid. Yeah.
0: I mean,
1: I don't like the do not touch ones.
0: No, they welcome you to interact. Actually, I think the entire show is designed to be interacted with.
1: Okay.
0: Right? So that's a very popular show. I think in the opening few weeks during the opening, it was like so popular, it was really difficult to get the tickets.
1: Oh,
0: but
1: wow.
0: Now I think maybe it cooled down a little bit. It's perfect time to the perfect timing to go see. For kids, I think there is one institution called CHAT. CHAT.
1: Okay.
0: CHAT is in Quanwan.
1: Okay.
0: Is specialized in textile arts and design.
1: Okay.
0: And heritage. So I think what they're doing right now, I think there is a summer show they're doing. It's called Wave and Shout.
1: Okay. In Quanwan.
0: In Quanwan.
1: Oh.
0: In Quanwan. It's it's a little bit far away from the downtown, but I think it's definitely worth going because I mean they are really professional in terms of curation.
1: Mm-hmm.
0: And this show they're doing right now, everything you can touch.
1: Oh, I like that.
0: I think that's the perfect summer show to go with kids.
1: Yeah, it's a perfect show for big kids too.
0: Yes.
1: That always works. Now, away from the less obvious places like M+, mm-hmm. And, you know, MoMA and things like that, are there any unexpected places that even you've gone, oh, people should know about that? Where would those be? You know, the sort of art insider ones where we feel all a bit cool and trendy if we know about it.
0: Right.
1: Spill the beans, Chris.
0: Yeah, there are many places for that too. I mean, like some of the experimental space in San Sui Po, like what I mentioned, right? Thai Lab.
1: Yeah.
0: And in Huangshoukan, there are, besides Garist, there are also some interesting space. One of them called Cavern Plants.
1: Okay.
0: Right? Is a independent space run by curator,
1: mm-hmm.
0: and they have exhibitions, sometimes workshops,
1: mm-hmm.
0: parties, and I think recently they did a few special dinners.
1: Okay.
0: Dinner designed by artists.
1: Okay.
0: It can be a really cool experience.
1: That sounds really cool. I want dinner designed by an artist. It's just going to be beautiful, beautiful food, isn't it?
0: Because this space is really run by curators and friends. So it's kind of a self-organized and have a great energy. Like if you go there, you feel like you're part of them.
1: Yeah.
0: Right. And in Huangshoukan, there is also one space called Gold, G-O-L-D.
1: Okay.
0: Gold is run by Sarah Kai Studio.
1: Okay.
0: It's something between a gallery and a museum.
1: Okay.
0: So the current project they are doing, I went to see them like last weekend, is a performative, it's a durational performance. And it's interesting. If you stop by, you go in, you can sit down and then interact with some dancers and artists. Real-time interaction.
1: That sounds pretty fun, actually. Yeah. Now, this month, if you could recommend one exhibition for someone to see, what would that be?
0: Oh.
1: Can only pick one.
0: Again, so many of them.
1: Top one.
0: Okay. The top one I want to see. Actually, it's going to happen this week. Mm. I think Taekwon Contemporary.
1: Okay.
0: Is going to open a new show. It's for artists. Annie Imhoff. She's great. She she was the Golden Lion Prize winner of Venice Biennale in 2017.
1: Mm-hmm.
0: So she also did something durational, performative, interactive projects with the German pavilion, I think.
1: Okay.
0: So that was almost 10 years ago, right? And now she's going to have this new show in Taekwon.
1: Mm-hmm.
0: I think opens this week.
1: Okay.
0: Yeah, but I mean, if I have to pick one show and one artist to talk about and for people to get to know, I think this is one. I go to see her, see the show, experience something. I mean, Taekwon is really cool in terms of the way they program experimental and medium-sized projects, right? Not too small, not too big.
1: Yeah.
0: Right.
1: And it's a very cool space. We absolutely love that. Right. Well, Chris, I've got to go to the weather and the news, but if you stick around just for a few minutes after the news, we can have a little chat about what the Asia Society's got coming up within the next month as well. I've had a little sneak preview, so I'm excited about that already. Time now for a little bit of weather. Sunny intervals and a few showers today, hot during the day and isolated thunderstorms.

0: later. Light winds and the outlook, a few showers and sunny intervals tomorrow, and mainly fine during the day apart from isolated showers in the following couple of days. Temperature right now is 31 Celsius with a relative humidity of 60%. It's 11:30. Let's head over to the newsroom.
1: US Treasury Secretary Scott Bessent has told a very successful meeting on trade and artificial intelligence with Chinese officials, adding that both sides discussed greater communication on AI threats. Secretary for Environment and Ecology Te Ching Wan says the government will look at where it can do better in managing stray dogs. His comments follow yesterday's fatal dog attack in Yuen Long. Police have caught three stray dogs linked to the attack on a 27-year-old woman. And at the Asian Games in Japan, wushu star Lydia Sham has delivered Hong Kong China's first gold medal. The news from RTHK.
0: So if you've been listening to Brunch Before the News, you'll know that I've been talking to Chris Feng, curator, art critic and head of galleries and exhibitions at the Asia Society. I wasn't quite ready to let you go, Chris. So tell me, before I do let you go finally, what's coming up at the Asia Society? What should we be watching out for?
2: Right, I mean, what's going on in Asia Society is really something, I would say, unexpected, even for me, for myself.
0: I'm intrigued. You've got me.
2: We are now doing a show for Hong Kong artist Wesley Thompson. It's a retrospective because Wesley passed away 2012. Mm-hmm. And this is currently is a big retrospective putting together a lot of works from big museums and collections and showing his life story. Mm-hmm. The show closed on 11th of October. Mm-hmm. So very soon. So make sure you come to see us before its closure. Mm-hmm. And what's surprising for all of us is we are planning a rave party.
0: Tell me more.
2: By the end of next month. And it, as an artist project to respond to Wesley Thompson's show.
0: Oh, that's interesting.
2: Make sure you come to see the Wesley show first.
0: Yeah.
2: And come to see the rave party to understand how we are doing it.
0: Well, I took my daughter to see the Wesley show and I thought it was pretty good. I'm a member over at the Asia Society mainly because there's so many good events. I'm a member at so many places in Hong Kong. Absolutely love the art. Mm. But so a rave associated with the exhibition.
2: Right.
0: Never been to anything like that.
2: Right.
0: Sounds very unusual.
2: Is a new thing for us.
0: Okay.
2: And I think it's maybe the first time, maybe not the first time in history for Asia Society, but not the first time in the history of the site, actually.
0: Oh, wonderful.
2: We started this project because we did some research on the history of this the Asia Society, which used to be an explosive magazine for the navies, British navies, right? And we came across this archive talking about parties people did in the 80s when it was abundant and people sneak into the magazine and did some interesting parties, so which inspired us. We should do something. We should do some party. And also the party is the perfect form to bring up the energy within the ink painting of Wesley Thompson. That's the very new perspective, I think, but it's always there. And we just bring it out by doing something really different.
0: Something a bit quirky, a bit different. I'll be there with bells on, or maybe I should say glow sticks. Who knows what vibe it will be, but you keep us posted on that. You'll join us again next month?
2: Sure, of course.
0: Perfect. Well, Chris, thank you so much for joining us. Chris Feng, curator and art critic and head of galleries at the Asia Society, will be joining us every month. Thank you, Chris. See you soon.

0: Hong Kong's five-year plan is announced. We will develop a high-end R&D, advanced manufacturing, and modern services industry chain in the Greater Bay Area, develop cross-boundary railway projects and the interconnectivity of computing infrastructure, promote the mutual recognition of qualifications, facilitate cross-boundary flow of factors, enhance talent cultivation and exchanges, and cross-boundary health and elderly services, deepen regional cooperation with mainland cities, closely involve in the Belt and Road Initiative. Hong Kong's five-year plan is announced. We will refine various policies to enhance social well-being, integrate AI into learning, teaching, and assessment, enhance youth development opportunities, empower women to realize their potentials, develop a sustainable primary health care system, increase public housing supply, and enhance the housing ladder, proactive identification and targeted support, utilize clean energy, and promote green transport.
1: 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We're into the last 20-minute stretch of the show, and it is that time of the morning where Radio 3's very own Raphael Blair joins me in the studio. Raphael, welcome.
2: Great to be here.
1: Of course, you had a good weekend.
2: Amazing, and amazing weather as well. Finally, you know, we can have you know, much cooler. I mean, it's still relative, but not as... You know, the weather isn't as humid as it used to be over the past week.

0: The UK, and that obviously you caught the attention of the media because this is another example of how young people, of how older people, can actually remain active and promote, active lifestyle. And you have more and more actually of people in the, at this around these ages, 80s, 90s, 100, even hundreds, who are quite active on social media, often through the help of their grandkids. And they actually, these people are also gaining a social media presence. You see more and more accounts actually of grandkids, opening account for their grandparents and sharing their lives on that. So that's quite that was quite quite uplifting, I would say.
1: That is really nice. Getting your grandparents connected and things like that is lovely, isn't it, as well?
0: Indeed.
1: Yeah. Okay, what else have you got for us? One from the archives.
0: Well, it is a story that is coming back in the news. So in our brain there is what we call a hippocampus, right? It's part of our brain. And some of us have larger hippocampus and some of us have smaller hippocampus, right? I won't go too much into the detail, but it's a region of the brain that is actually responsible for spatial memory. And believe, just tell me, who do you think, which part of the world population, based on some studies, has a larger hippocampus?
1: I would say, based on everything I know about blue zones and health and wellness, could it be Japan? I'm
0: It doesn't,
1: guessing.
0: well, it's not actually necessary nationality. I'm going to give you a bit of a
1: Oh.
0: clue.
1: Oh, I don't know, Raffaello. Tell me.
0: London taxi drivers.
1: No, come on.
0: Yes.
1: I was thinking about health and
0: No,
1: wellness.
0: because neuroimaging studies, they actually, it's from the University College London. You know how London taxi drivers have to go through a very rigid exam in order to know all the streets of London.
1: Yes, they do.
0: Very,
1: But do
0: very,
1: they
0: very.
1: still have to do that?
0: They still have to do that.
1: Gosh, even with GPS and everything.
0: Even with GPS, it's they keep the tradition alive.
1: Well, how are they making them do that? That's very difficult.
0: It is very difficult, but those studies actually found that they looked into this into that and then they compared it with other drivers and they found that that taxi drivers in London that they were part of the study had a larger hippocampus. I mean, they could see it in the brain scanners. There's a follow-up study that also tracked trainee over 3 to 4 years. So brains, they were doing brain scans before and after the training. And that showed that after the trainees successfully passed the exam, that part of the brain kind of changed, in a sense. Just to show you how
2: I didn't get that.
1: that's fantastic,
0: how
1: actually, isn't
0: rigid
1: it? Yeah.
0: the exam actually is. So the size increase is actually directly correlated with how long a driver also has been on the road, and the more you drive around London, the more the larger the posterior hippocampus tends to become. I mean, obviously it's I'm slightly vulgarizing it because the study has been done on the small groups of people, but that kind of shows how important memory is. And then when you look at GPS, when you look at AI, it also brings question as to how what it will be like for the next generation, because we rely more and more on these tools to work for us on our behalf. So will that have an impact on our brain when we get old, when then when you get when we get older, right? So there's a lot of questions behind it.
1: For
0: But I found that
1: sure.
0: story quite fun, actually.
1: That's a good, fun story, and I would never have guessed it. I was thinking about health and wellness and blue zones and things like that. I used to, another lifetime now, I used to drive around London in my little Toyota Yaris, and it's probably one of the most aggressive cities I've ever driven in. And if that's helping my brain, great. Gosh, it's a very complicated city to drive around. But I also remember, driving, printing out copies of AA Route Planner
0: The
1: and following a
0: maps.
1: map, not relying on GPS. And I can still follow a map and I can still do all these things. And it's tapping into what you just said there, thinking of these younger generations that will never do that.
0: Can the new generation read a map? That's
1: Maybe not.
0: even a clock we're wondering sometimes, right?
1: Oh, really? I don't know. I'm teaching my
0: So,
1: 4-year-old to tell the
0: so.
1: time right now in the non-digital format.
0: But yeah, it brings a lot of question as to how people's brain is going to function, because with AI now, our brains don't function the same way. A lot of people use AI. AI does things that people were but that before brain was doing. So I'm pretty sure over the coming years there will be studies also on you know, how on the shape of the brain.

0: of people born after the unveiling of AI and before, and it's probably going to be a lot of findings in there as well.
1: I'm sure those studies,
0: cognitive mechanism that behind it and all that. But at the same time, you know, I mean, we there might be other functions that we may get that the other generations didn't have. So we'll see. Remains to be seen. Yeah.
1: Yeah, I'm sure those studies are underway already, actually, and I'll be interested to see the results of those. Probably in like 5-10 years, it'll take that long to show the true results. But Raphael, thank you for those lovely stories this morning. You'll be back with me tomorrow.
0: Thank you. Indeed.
1: Perfect. See you tomorrow, Raphael. Now, time for another request. Thank you, David, for calling in. 2338-8266. That's 2338-8266. If you would like any song requests in this last little bit of the show, we've got about 15 minutes. But for now, we're going to have a little bit of Gnarls Barkley and Crazy from 2006. This was a big hit for him.

I like when the requests keep on coming, and today is a morning like that. Amy Grant has been requested, and Big Yellow Taxi, it's from 1995. Last 10 minutes for those requests, 2338 8266. If I've got them, I'll play them.

Muse and Night Shift Superstar here on Brunch on Radio 3 with me, Shazia. Show has absolutely flown by today. That's all from me today. Stay tuned for the lovely Phil Whelan, who will be in the chair for The Brew 12 till 2 today. Closing the show with another song request, bit of 80s love from Wham and Bad Boys. I'll be back tomorrow at 10. Have a great day.

0: RTHK, the news at 12 with Wendy Wong. Secretary for Environment and Ecology Che Xin Wang says the government will look into how to further strengthen the management of stray dogs in Hong Kong. His remarks came after a 27-year-old woman died after being attacked by dogs in Yuen Long yesterday. Che said authorities are highly concerned about the series of dog attacks recently.
1: The Agriculture and Fisheries Department placed a lot of emphasis on how to handle the stray dogs. And in the past years, the numbers has greatly been reduced. And I think, well,

0: program or in general has been very effective. Yeah. But nonetheless, because of the current incident, tragedy, I've asked the department to review whether there's any possibility of a further strengthen the management of stray dogs in Hong Kong.
1: Earlier, officers said they have caught three stray dogs linked to the fatal attack on the woman. They noted that authorities will continue to investigate the cause of the incident. Secretary for Transport and Logistics Mabel Chan says the government is set to unveil which mainland city it is going to partner with to develop the city's first green energy corridor during Hong Kong Maritime Week in November. The SAR is aiming to establish 5 green shipping and energy corridors by 2030 under the latest 5-year plan and the policy address. Speaking on an RTHK program, Chan said, the government will sign a cooperation agreement with the chosen mainland city to secure a stable supply of green energy for bunkering, but price levels will be determined by market forces.
2: If our demand can reach a certain scale, and we can also ensure that some international shipping companies will switch from using traditional fuels to emerging green fuels when they come to Hong Kong annually, then in fact, both the demand volume and timing would be more favorable for suppliers or producers. I believe this would make the overall supply price more market-oriented and competitive.
1: U.S. Treasury Secretary Scott Bessent said U.S. and Chinese economic officials discussed creating a communication channel for AI concerns at meetings as they set the stage for a summit of the country's top leaders this week. Bessent spoke to reporters after long talks with a team led by Vice Premier He Lifeng.
3: What we discussed was setting up a mechanism, so it's going to be called the U.S.-China AI Dialogue. We've agreed to meet again. We have the U.S. has proposed that we have a notification mechanism between the two countries, and we want a shared vision of common goals and common threats.
1: Germany's embattled chancellor has vowed to stay the course despite stinging election setbacks in two separate states at the hands of the far-right Alternative for Germany, or AfD, and the far-left Die Linke Party. Friedrich Merz said he will push ahead with planned reforms even though his centre-right Christian Democratic Union is losing support to both the left and the right.
4: Deutschland ist reformfähig.
5: Germany is capable of reform. I would even go so far as to say that these reforms are the antidote to the authoritarian poison, that together with the fascination for authoritarianism is penetrating ever deeper into our society. What must be done now requires backbone, steadfastness and patience. I will demonstrate these qualities as chairman of the CDU and, above all, as chancellor of our country.
1: At the Asian Games in Japan, Wushu star Lydia Sham has delivered Hong Kong China's first gold medal. The SAR athlete, who was one of the city's two flag bearers at the opening ceremony, finished with 9.713 points to win the women's Chang Quan final ahead of Macau's Shou Chou Man, who had a score of 9.71. Indonesia's Eugenia Widodo earned bronze to round out the podium with a score of 9.706. Staying at the Asian Games and is bronze for Team Hong Kong China at the Mixed Relay Triathlon Final. The team of Oscar Coggins, Bailey Brown, Robin L and Cameron Wright clocked a time of 1 hour 27 minutes and 25 seconds, finishing just over 1 minute behind host Japan. The national team took home gold in dominant fashion, finishing with a time of 1 hour 25 minutes and 54 seconds. To weather forecast for this afternoon and tonight, hot with sunny intervals apart from isolated showers in the afternoon. Mainly cloudy tonight, light winds. Right now, the temperature is 32 degrees Celsius. Relative humidity 57%. The news from RTHK.
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8: And here we are again. Happy Monday. Welcome to a brand new week. And it's The Brew with me, Phil. Robbie's going to be joining us soon. Robbie McRobbie with all of his news live from Kai Tak Sports Park. Loads going on. Then at 12:40, Tim Huxley's back. Slightly different this week because no F1 going on, but it's been a vintage weekend at Goodwood Revival in the UK. All period dress, old racers, La Dolce Vita theme, a recreation of Ford's famous 1960s.

66 Le Mans GT40 finish, and Jenson Button back out in a Lotus Cortina. Carry on, cabbie. 125, we're going to Ho Chi Minh City for our Monday chat with Neil Runciman. Now, today he's going to be teaching us a few Vietnamese sayings. We tend to lose something in English, of course. Dragonflies must have been flying low in Hanoi and the north of late under skies the colour of chicken fat. Whatever. Basically, it means it's going to rain cats and dogs. Join Neil on Facebook Live if you can.

0: Hong Kong's first five-year plan and the 2026 policy address have been announced.
1: The five-year plan is a blueprint for development, proactively aligning with the national 15 five-year plan. The policy address is an annual implementation roadmap outlining key measures for each year.
0: Hong Kong will boost its international advantages, expedite development of the northern metropolis, and improve people's livelihood.
1: A strategic vision for a bright new era, driving reform and boosting development, unleashing opportunities and enhancing livelihood.
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That is Mister from 1996 with Blackberry Molasses. Here on The Three, Rob Thomas, a machine, and then Robbie. McRobbie is also a machine.

0: Yeah, Machine from Rob Thomas. Robbie, how are you?
1: Talking of machines.
0: If I really did that once.

0: so I can't really replay that. Good to talk to you. How are you doing?
1: Yeah, you too. Good, good, good, good. Very, very excited as we've finally seen the start of the Asian Games in Nagoya.
0: Absolutely. I'm just looking for a text that I got from Danny Hicks this morning. Now, bearing in mind, Danny Hicks is one of the great sports reporters, full of detail, accuracy. He just said, I'm on a train to the boxing, which is miles away. We stopped at Narumi Station, which is somewhere in Japan. That was it. So, yeah, red hot reporting from Danny. Go on.
1: Yeah, well, I'm sure he's enjoying the action so far because it's been a good start for Hong Kong.
0: Seems to.
1: Medals already in the bank. Well done to Lydia Sham on the wushu gold, first gold for Hong Kong.
0: And she carried the flag as well, right? Yeah.
1: She did. Yeah, fantastic. Silver for Grace Lau in the karate, and a couple of relay medals as well, swimming. Silver for the 4x100 meter girls.
0: Yep,
1: that was Siobhan and the gang. And the triathlon mixed team relay bronze medal. Oh. Well done to Coach Andrew Wright and all his team. So very, very, very good start.
0: I mean, bearing in mind it started on Saturday, Hong Kong boom in.
1: Yeah, brilliant. And you can enjoy watching a lot of the live action on big giant screen here at Kai Tak in Malton.
0: I knew there'd be a catch.
1: Yeah, hands. And every evening, 8 to 8.30,
0: yeah,
1: on the facade, the light show of the main stadium, we've got a special Asian Games supporting Hong Kong, China athletes light show.
0: Ooh, it's all good.
1: Yeah, it is. Yeah, very good. And we've got an official pop-up stall in Kai Tak Mall too, so you can come along,
0: you
1: can watch the light show, you can watch some of the action, and you can visit the official merchandise shop as well.
0: Brilliant. You're obviously following this big time. I mean, for fun as well as work stuff. So what are you looking forward to?
1: Rugby Sevens, of course.
0: I thought so. Yeah, go on.
1: 1st to the 3rd of October. That's the boys and the girls will be in action. And, of course, we are defending both the men's gold and the women's bronze medal from last time out, so should be hopefully a bit more silverware for Hong Kong China.
0: This is crazy. We wouldn't be having this conversation 10 years ago, would we?
1: We wouldn't.
0: In terms of the haulage of medals.
1: Yeah, no, it's great. Great credit to obviously all the athletes, but also all the investment that's gone into it, Hong Kong Sports Institute. And it was great to see in the policy address that the chief executive was doubling down and talking about further investment in elite sport. So
0: you probably followed that in terms of the sporting side of it. Did anything else jump out at you in a good way?
1: There was a lot of interesting stuff. I think, I mean, certainly from Kai Tak, it was great to see the recognition of the important part that Kai Tak is sort of playing in the efforts to make Hong Kong Asian events capital.
0: I think perhaps, Robbie, that the powers that be here, although they're very, very supportive of what's going on, they're now learning just how fiddly it is to put on an event, let alone several events. It's logistics nightmare, and I think they're getting that.
1: Yeah, and I think there's still a lot of talk about support for the development of the national sports associations, which is really good, and that's not just about producing medals and winning titles. That's also about making sure that they're delivering quality community engagement programs and also putting on events. And as you say, it's not an easy thing to do. So it's good to see that there's plenty of support coming from the government to help with that. So that was good. I think there's obviously a lot of exciting news coming out about the Northern Metropolis, and clearly sport is going to be one of the key elements up there. It's going to be really exciting to see as those plans shape up how we kind of fit into those plans.
0: There's got to be a track or something planned up there. I really don't know. What do you know?
1: There was talk before about the potentially is going to be like a major fencing facility. So fencing currently, I mean,

0: obviously, again, that's one of the sports where hopefully we'll be bringing back some medals from Nagoya. You know, been incredibly successful, as we all know. Huge youth interest and lots of participation programs. We've got here at Kaitak, we've got a youth fencing program which is very popular, but at the moment, fencing doesn't really have its own purpose-built facility.
1: Well, it was only Phoenix out of the ashes after the Olympics, really, wasn't it, with Edgar?
0: Yeah, exactly. Yeah, and obviously, you know, at the moment they're still putting on great events, the World Championships, Asia World Expo, but it would be fantastic for them to have their own purpose-built fencing training and competition facilities. So hopefully we'll see that. It was also, I mean, talking of facilities, really exciting to hear that the long-awaited development of Victoria Park tennis facilities is now moving ahead. I think the latest suggestion was that you know, they'll go through all of the planning processes, etc., and then 2030, hopefully that'll be spades in the ground at Victoria Park for bringing up to, you know, at the moment they do a fantastic job, and with the WTA and the ATP tournaments that we host here in Hong Kong, they regularly win awards for being, you know, the best on the series. But for us to be able to host higher caliber tournaments on the series, we need a higher spectator threshold. We need more bums on seats, and so really there's not much choice. You can't really do much with the existing Victoria Park facilities except sort of pretty much knock it down and rebuild. So that's going to be fantastic, and I think, you know, that once complete, then, you know, hopefully Hong Kong will be home to it's great tennis events that we have now, but it'll be wonderful to really see all of the sort of top names in world tennis appearing in Victoria Park in years to come. Yeah.
1: Well, these are things that are the known knowns, and I think, as we all know, there are some disciplines in this games that are new or not very well known, and Hong Kong is taking part in some of them. You probably know it's paddle, PADEL. Hong Kong's competing in this. Both men and women's doubles teams are entered. Virtual taekwondo, Robbie, what do you know about that?
0: Not a lot. Well, I have to say,
1: it's on. We have one virtual taekwondo athlete, Lam Siu Wai, listed in both regular taekwondo and the virtual event. And it is that. They put on headsets and go for it. Of course, wushu isn't such an oddity anymore. It's pretty much down line. We've mentioned Lydia Sham. And, of course, there's esports. And BMXing, that's what I want to find out about.
0: Yeah, we've got a bit of a track record in BMXing. I remember a while back, I'm sure we had a Hong Kong China athlete in the Olympics in BMX.
1: I don't think we do in this, but I'm just saying it's on. I don't think we do. Yeah.
0: Yeah. No, we definitely, there was definitely a bit of BMX interest in the past. I mean, it's good. I mean, the issue is, I mean, we've got, I think I've mentioned before, we have cycling. We're a cycling friendly precinct here, and we have a cycling hire scheme. It's great to see kind of all the families out, you know, particularly in the evenings and the weekends, all cycling around. But it's not, as we all know, in comparison to many places around the world, it's not quite as easy, is it, to get into cycling here in Hong Kong.
1: I tell you what, though, say perhaps over the last 20 years, like the so-called new towns have grown, you know, Chung Kwan O and places like that, they grow, and there's a lot of cycling paths and stuff there, so, you know, that encourages people to cycle. So you've got a generation now, the older people, well, you couldn't cycle anywhere, of course, could you, unless you lived on the islands. But now more and more is happening, so I guess the kids are going, cool, BMX, let's go back to the 80s.
0: Yeah, choppers.
1: That was the 70s, they were death traps, those things.
0: choppers and grifters.
1: That's right.
0: Yeah.
1: But anyway, it's great to know Hong Kong's doing brilliant. We've got about 5 minutes left, Robbie, so get into some rugby, if you would.
0: Yes, I've got, rugby and football. I better just whisk through that.
1: Go on, then.
0: So On Saturday, we had day two here at the Youth Sports Ground of the WXV Global Series Challenger. Another three great games. Hong Kong China Girls, unfortunately, came up a wee bit short against a very strong Fijian side, lost 54-26, but wins for Spain and the Netherlands. And we've got the final round of games this Saturday back at the Youth Sports Ground. Mm-hmm. 12 o'clock, Fiji against Netherlands. 3:30, our hometown heroes, Hong Kong China, take on Samoa. And then 7 o'clock, Spain against Brazil. Tickets on sale through the Hong Kong China Rugby website. $180 yep. for adults, $100 for kids. And yep. with that, you get to see all three matches. And the FIFA ASEAN Cup, we are hosting that. So as soon as the rugby finishes, we are into men's football. Sunday 27th of September
1: yep.
0: Is we've got Hong Kong China up against Laos at 3 o'clock, and then Cambodia against Myanmar at 6, and then we're back again Wednesday 30th of September, another doubleheader, 5 o'clock Timor Leste versus Cambodia, and then 8 o'clock Brunei versus Hong Kong China. And then the finals, whoever gets through the final, and hopefully it'll be Hong Kong China, will be one of them. Yep. That's Saturday, 3rd of October at 6 o'clock. And tickets are available now if you go onto HKFA, or you can go through the Kai Tak Sports Park website and get your tickets. And they start from an incredibly reasonable $80.
1: Hoo-ha! Now, before we say goodbye, just remind our listeners where they can see Asian Games stuff at your gaff. And is there any live stuff being broadcast?
0: Yeah, so we're broadcasting live selected events on giant screen at the atrium of Kai Tak Mall 2. And don't forget, every evening, 8 to 8:30 on the stadium facade, you can see our wonderful Asian Games themed light show, wishing all of Hong Kong China athletes the best of luck.
1: Nice one. We'll catch up next week, Robbie. As always, brilliant chatting with you. Have a lovely week. That's Robbie McRobbie.

Human League. That's the 12-inch version, but we just played about four of those. Thanks very much to Robbie McRobbie. Massive congratulations to our athletes at the Asian Games. So far, 3 days in, boom. Right. Nearly time for the news. So, hot and sunny. The odd shower this afternoon, mainly cloudy tonight, and light winds. Tomorrow, sunny intervals, a little bit more rain, cloudy periods in the morning and at night. And the following couple of days, mid-autumn festival, mainly fine and hot. 33 Celsius out there now. And we've got 59% relative humidity. It's 12:30 and time for the news.

U.S. Treasury Secretary Scott Bessent has told a very successful meeting on trade and artificial intelligence with Chinese officials, adding that both sides discussed greater communication on AI threats. Secretary for Environment and Ecology Chie Ching-wang says the government will look at where it can do better in managing stray dogs. His comments follow yesterday's fatal dog attack in Yunlong. Police have caught three stray dogs linked to the attack on a 27-year-old woman. And at the Asian Games in Japan, Wushu star Lydia Sham has delivered Hong Kong China's first gold medal. The news from RTHK.

0: Hong Kong's five-year plan is announced. Security is the prerequisite for development, while development reinforces security. We will safeguard national security under the holistic approach. Develop an AI city brain for strengthened capabilities. Improve the civil service training system. Expedite digitalization and intelligentization. Enhance collaboration of district councils, care teams, and the three district committees.
1: Radio 3.

Do the Right Thing. Simply Red on Radio 3. Thanks once again to Robbie. Back with you next Monday. Loads to talk about these couple of weeks. So, going to say hi to Tim Huxley in just a little while. There's no F1, of course, but you knew that. But it's going to be Goodwood. It's Wacky Races this past weekend in the UK. So we'll find out about that after this from Sarah James.

0: Miko and Hayden Henderson on Radio 3 Parasite. Tim Huxley, Brum Brum, Wacky Races Weekend. How are you?
1: I'm very well, thanks, Phil.
0: Yeah, I wanted you to tell me all about this because you wetted our whistle last week and it sounded like Fab Goodwood.
1: Yeah.
0: Yep.
1: That's right. It was the highlight of the past weekend. That's the Goodwood Revival, the world's premier historic car racing event. Huge crowds, as many as you get at a Formula One race, at this historic former World War II airfield in the Sussex countryside in England.
0: By the way, sorry you didn't get to go there, because I knew you were like 40, 60 maybe, but I'm sorry you didn't.
1: I know. Unfortunately, the dollar dragged me back and I had to get on that green and white aeroplane out of Heathrow and get back here.
0: No worries.
1: But, I mean, it was great to follow it and I had loads of mates phoning in with news from the circuit.
0: I bet.
1: Almost as good as being there.
0: Yeah.
1: It was, again, a truly joyful celebration of the internal combustion engine. The rules of the event state that all the cars have to be from the period when Goodwood was an active racetrack.
0: Is there a percentage of how much reconditioning they have or can have?
1: There's a very limited amount. They really do check that these cars are genuine.
0: Yeah.
1: Obviously, you've got parts that are replaced over the years, and they do meet modern safety standards in terms of having fire extinguishers and everything.
0: Well, yeah.
1: But considering the circuit closed in 1966, that means every car competing has to be at least 60 years old, and you have to be invited. So the cars and the drivers have to have a pretty good pedigree.
0: And they can't be the car of Theseus, you know, bit by bit over the years, every single bit has been replaced, so it's a different car.
1: Well, it's a bit like Trigger.
0: Yeah.
1: A bit like Trigger, and Only Fools and Horses. This broom of had five handles and six heads, and it's the same one I've had for 30 years.
0: Yeah.
1: So whilst the cars are the stars, the event increasingly attracts some of the top names from past and present motor racing.
0: Mm.
1: And one of the big stars this year was former Formula One world champion Jenson Button.
0: Oh, wow.
1: Who's become a real devotee of Goodwood and has got a growing collection of fabulous, mouth-watering classic cars.
0: And Cortina, isn't it?
1: He was out in his Cortina. I mean, there's a car that your granddad used to drive.
0: Cool.
1: Although his one, it's a Lotus Cortina,
0: which
1: was the special tweaked high-performance version. He started in the touring car race on the front row, but at the first corner, he learnt that historic motor racing, it's not quite as polite as Formula One. And he got nudged onto the grass and went from third to 11th.
0: Oh, dear.
1: He had a strong fight back. It's a highly competitive field. And that meant that overall he wound up third when the aggregate results of the two races, him and his co-driver, when they were combined.
0: You know, Tim, I mean, F1 cars are extremely expensive, but these boys are not, some of these cars are worth a fortune, aren't they? So they've got to be careful.
1: Oh, well, yeah, but you wouldn't believe it when you see them chucking them around.
0: Really?
1: I mean, they really do go for it. I truly believe this is motor racing at its purest.
0: Okay.
1: And, you know, you can still go on to the Goodwood Revival YouTube channel and watch the highlights. And it'll make you think twice if you're having a bit of a yawn-a-thon like we had in the Spanish Grand Prix a couple of weeks ago. Last week.
0: There must be a cottage industry, Tim, of guys who are real specialists in making perfect replicas of stuff that might need to be sorted.
1: Well, there's the ones who make the replicas, but they're the ones who are restoring the original cars.
0: Oh.
1: Now then, you know, if you race a car, you are likely to have an accident.
0: Yeah.
1: And sorry, been there, done that. So there are people who do actually maintain these cars and who will fabricate new parts absolutely in line with the original. So these cars are original cars
0: right.
1: to all intents and purposes. Fine, things like tires, you're using modern rubber, but they are very, very true to the original. And that is why, you know, they attract these huge crowds and the racing is really entertaining. I mean, that race, that touring car race, I mean, a huge mixed field and the nature of Goodwood is such. It's an old airfield circuit. So it's a lot of long straights down what were runways, but then very tight corners. So you need high speed and really good brakes and nimble handling, which means that in the touring car race, you have small cars like Minis and Alfa Romeos, which are really quick in the corners and good under braking.
0: Mm-hmm.
1: And then these massive cars like 7-litre Ford Galaxies, these big American cars that are really quick down the straights. But when you go into a corner, it's like tacking a sailing boat. And it looks fantastic because these guys are sideways and,
0: they're skilled.
1: Tire smoke coming off.
0: Did you tell me last week that Rob Huff was racing in this?
1: And yep, our good mate Rob Huff, he was racing. He came fourth in that first touring car race with in an Alfa Romeo. Came in just behind Jenson Button. But the jewel in the crown of the whole event and of the historic motor racing world as a whole is the Goodwood RAC T Tourist Trophy Celebration, which is for two-seater sports cars from the 1960s.
0: Goodness me.
1: So that means lots of E-Type Jaguars, AC Cobras, other exotica, such
0: That's
1: as
0: the one.
1: Pizzarinis.
0: Yeah.
1: I mean, it really is just a reflection on the swinging 60s. An absolutely stunning race and plenty of star drivers in it. Rob Huffy was in that sharing fabulous E-Type Jaguar with his old sparring partner, Richard Mines. Richard, they have to swap drivers halfway through. It's a 1 hour race, so they have to swap drivers, and they have a minimum amount of time they have to spend in the pits. And unfortunately, Rob was flagged away what turned out to be a second before his minute was up. And as a result, he got a 10-second penalty, which seemed a bit brutal. And even though, I mean, Richard drove brilliantly to hand over to Rob, and Rob was then going to really put the hammer down towards the end, beginning to rain a bit, conditions that Huffy thrives in. So there we have this magnificent 1965 E-Type Jaguar. I don't think it was actually pointing in a straight line for much of a lap. He had that thing sideways.
0: Is his car, I mean, this is a real dummy question, is his E-Type black? I seem to remember.
1: It's dark green with a blue nose.
0: Oh, fair enough.
1: There is another one that they have. The black one, the black one got a bit bent in Italy.
0: Oh, dear.
1: It's a gorgeous looking car.
0: I bet.
1: And he was absolutely flying in it. As a result, I mean, he got it back up to sixth place, but with the penalty, they dropped to eighth. But the winning is one thing. It is actually just being part of this incredible event.
0: Also, Tim, I bet being there is audio magic if you're into engines.
1: Oh, well, it's not just into engines, but I mean, it's the music. It's everybody dresses up in sort of 40s, 50s, 60s.
0: Dolce Vita.
1: I mean, it's a real... It's the biggest fancy dress party in the world. Garden party atmosphere, mid-September, rain sometimes, conditions can sometimes be a bit mixed, but it is just truly a celebration of really the glory days of motor racing and the glory days when the British motor industry was a world leader.
0: And the icing on the cake, really, is it's not just like a fete in terms of drivers. They're mostly all top-line guys, or certainly have been, so you get to see it done properly, don't you?
1: Oh, absolutely. And everybody is so approachable because everybody wants to be there. It's not as if people are running around with loads of media commitments and sponsor commitments and everything. So you see these legends hanging out with the supporters. I mean, I remember standing there. I mean, the crowd you get there, I mean, the drivers. I mean, I remember having a girl yak with Stirling Moss many years ago. Another collector of classic cars who has a fantastic collection and raced regularly at Goodwood was Nick Mason, the drummer in Pink Floyd. and another guy who raced there, and again, because he's passionate about the cars, was Rowan Atkinson, Mr. Bean.
0: Brilliant.
1: And he loved it because he could go there and nobody was actually pestering him for being a famous actor.
0: Well, obviously he's probably wearing his helmet and stuff, so, you know, you get away with it, don't you?
1: Well, yeah, but he was just happy to be amongst people who were just car enthusiasts, because he's a huge car enthusiast.
0: Yeah.
1: And so it's these, not just celebrities from the world of motorsport, but from so many other different areas of entertainment.
0: I suppose there's an unwritten code that he's not Mr. Bean, he's off duty, he's having fun, and everybody's respectful, I guess.
1: Absolutely. I mean, you know, people aren't sort of coming up and saying, do your funny walk or whatever.
0: I mean, does it anyway.
1: and he's not a bad peddler either. I mean, he really did quite enjoy it.
0: Brilliant.
1: But it was, again, a fabulous event. And the nature of Goodwood, it's a very high-speed circuit.
0: Yes.
1: But it requires real bravery in the brakes and for the slow corners. And that means that in races like the saloon car race, you've got these more nimble Minis and Alfa Romeos. And they're quick at the corners. But then the big V8 cars, they get ahead on the straight. So it's a really closely matched field. Yeah.
0: Quick reminder, Tim, because it's nearly time for the news. Quick reminder, who won and what are we going to be talking about in the next couple of weeks?
1: Well, the main TT race was that was run by Le Mans winner André Laterra in the E-Type from the Cobra of a former British champion, Andrew Jordan. Now, looking ahead, we're back to business as usual with Formula One in Baku for the Azerbaijan Grand Prix this weekend.
0: All right, then.
1: Could be another win for Lando Norris because we've got, he wants to make up for it. But I'd say, if you want my money, it's going to be Kimi Antonelli again.
0: I'm going to say that. Yeah.
1: He is coming on strong. It was interesting. He's in an interview last week, he recalled the comments made by his number one supporter, his father, who said after he won in Belgium that he came very close then to getting a penalty for overstepping track limits. So his father said, congratulations. But if I see you doing another track limit violation for nothing, I'm going to stretch your neck like a chicken.
0: All right, Tim. Let's leave it there for now. I'll catch you next week. Brilliant stuff with Tim Huxley.

0: RTHK, the news at 1 with Peter Caveos. The headlines: Environment Chief says government will review stray dog management after fatal Yuen Long attack. U.S. Treasury Secretary Scott Bessent hails very successful trade and AI talks with China. And Hong Kong, China's Lydia Sham has won the city's first gold at the Asian Games, taking the women's Changchuan title in Japan. Secretary for Environment and Ecology Tse Ching-Wan says the government will look into how to further strengthen the management of stray dogs in Hong Kong. His remarks came after a 27-year-old woman died after being attacked by dogs in Yuen Long yesterday. Tse said authorities are highly concerned about the series of dog attacks recently.
1: The Agriculture and Fisheries Department placed a lot of emphasis on how to handle the stray dogs. And in the past years, the numbers has greatly been reduced. And I think the program in general has been very effective. Yeah. But nonetheless, because of the current incident, tragedy, I've asked the department to review whether there's any possibility of further strengthen the management of stray dogs in Hong Kong.
0: Earlier, officers said they caught three stray dogs linked to the fatal attack on the woman. Tse noted that authorities will continue to investigate the cause of the incident. He added that authorities are studying what to do if the number of stray dogs rises because of the development of the northern metropolis and land resumption, which could force some dog facilities there to close.
2: The Environment and Ecology Bureau and the Development Bureau have both noted that this is an issue we will need to deal with in the future. So the two bureaus have already started discussions to explore different options. We hope to comply with the principles of the World Organization for Animal Health, while also taking into account Hong Kong's specific situation, finding practical ways to handle the stray dogs that will be displaced by the northern metropolis development.
0: U.S. Treasury Secretary Scott Bessent said U.S. and Chinese economic officials discussed creating a communication channel for AI concerns at meetings as they set the stage for a summit on the country's top leaders this week. Bessent spoke to reporters after long talks with a team led by Vice Premier He Lifeng.
3: What we discussed was setting up a mechanism, so it's going to be called the U.S.-China AI Dialogue. We've agreed to meet again. We have the U.S. has proposed that we have a notification mechanism between the two countries. And we want a shared vision of common goals and common threats. The notification for whether there are incidents, whether there has been something that rises up to a national security level from AI, because we think that just like with any cross-border activity, that moving from opaque to more transparency between the number one and the number two AI powers in the world, very important.
0: Xinhua News Agency says that Chinese and U.S. teams held candid, in-depth, and constructive exchanges during their meeting. It says guided by the consensus reached by the two countries' leaders, both sides discussed important economic and trade issues of common concern, as well as the implementation of consensus reached in previous talks based on mutual respect, peaceful coexistence, and win-win cooperation. The agency says they also held talks on AI-related issues. Secretary for Transport and Logistics Mabel Chan says the government is set to unveil which mainland city is going to partner with it to develop the city's first green energy corridor during Hong Kong Maritime Week in November. The SAR is aiming to establish 5 green shipping and energy corridors by 2030 under the city's first 5-year plan and the policy address. Speaking on an RTHK program, Chance of the government will sign a cooperation agreement with the chosen mainland city to secure a stable supply of green energy for bunkering, but price levels will be determined by market forces.
4: If our demand can reach a certain scale, and we can also ensure that some international shipping companies will switch from using traditional fuels to emerging green fuels when they come to Hong Kong annually, then in fact, both the demand volume and timing would be more favorable for suppliers or producers. I believe this would make the overall supply price more market-oriented and competitive.
0: A lawmaker has welcomed a government plan to bring in foreign carers, but says authorities must strictly verify their qualifications. Under a new initiative in last week's policy address, carers with advanced training in elderly care can come to Hong Kong on a pilot basis to look after seniors at home. Elaine Chick, the DAB's spokeswoman on welfare policy, says it's a good move to ease the carer shortage, but authorities must ensure the workers have the right skills.
5: these foreign care workers will take care of frail elderly people, including those with chronic illnesses and dementia. This is professional healthcare related work. It's very different from general housekeeping. A 3-year verified care experience ensures they possess basic elderly care knowledge and practical skills. Meanwhile, probation periods and regular ongoing assessments are necessary to filter mismatched skills or exaggerated qualifications. I think this mechanism protects elderly recipients' safety and guarantees consistent service quality.
0: Germany's embattled chancellor has vowed to stay the course despite stinging election setbacks in 2 separate states at the hands of the far-right Alternative for Germany, or AfD, and the far-left Die Linke Party. Friedrich Merz says he will push ahead with planned reforms, even though the center-right Christian Democratic Union is losing support to both the left and the right.
6: Deutschland ist reformfähig.
7: Germany is capable of reform. I would even go so far as to say that these reforms are the anti-

0: antidote to the authoritarian poison, that together with the fascination for authoritarianism, is penetrating ever deeper into our society. What must be done now requires backbone, steadfastness, and patience. I will demonstrate these qualities as chairman of the CDU and, above all, as chancellor of our country.
1: The latest elections come 2 weeks after the AfD dealt a stunning defeat to the CDU in the state of Saxony-Anhalt. Italy will ban burqas and niqabs in schools and limit the number of foreign students per class. Italian Prime Minister Giorgia Meloni announced the measures, saying they are meant to help immigrants integrate better into Italian society.
2: If there is only one child in a class who doesn't understand Italian, that child will likely be able to learn the language and integrate quickly with the help of classmates and teachers. However, if the number of children who don't understand the language becomes large, or even the majority, that is no longer integration. It is neglect.
1: Italy is a frontline country for migration, and integration is a major campaign issue ahead of next year's general election. The leaders of France and Canada have announced closer ties, meeting at a time when both countries face strained relations with the United States. The tensions have led Ottawa to seek closer ties with the European Union. At a joint news conference in St. Pierre and Miquelon, Canadian Prime Minister Mark Carney called for stronger partnership with France in the face of new global threats.
3: Today, to be sovereign goes beyond being able to feed, fuel, and defend ourselves. It requires secure access to artificial intelligence, to space, semiconductors, critical minerals, clean energy. And it's in this context, inspired by your example, that Canada and Europe will build an alliance for the future that will strengthen our collective resilience so we can live our lives as we choose based on the values that we share.
1: The mayor of Moscow says Ukraine has launched the biggest drone attack yet on the Russian capital. That's as Russians voted on the final day of a parliamentary election, which officials say has been the target of cyber attacks. Jamie Clark has details.
4: Ukrainian drone strikes killed at least three people in the Moscow region, according to its governor. A facility at Moscow's oil refinery, which has been targeted before, was also damaged. As voting got underway in the capital on Sunday, flames and huge columns of smoke rose from the site on its outskirts. Moscow Mayor Sergei Sobyanin said the biggest attack by enemy drones has been repelled. He said the unprecedented attack was clearly planned with the aim of disrupting the elections. The enemy did not succeed. Ukraine's president, Volodymyr Zelensky, praised the strikes. He said our long-range responses had a very significant impact in the Moscow region. Meanwhile, voting systems faced waves of cyber attacks, according to election authorities, who said the electoral process had been mostly smooth, despite what they described as external efforts to derail the vote. Central Election Commission, or CEC, chairwoman Ella Pamphilova said the attacks hadn't deterred voters.
5: The more pressure they put on us, the more we are seeing an unprecedented level of what I would call public unity.
4: Pamphilova noted some Moscow voters may have experienced technical issues voting remotely due to the cyber attacks, but that everyone would get the opportunity to vote. Russia vowed to intensify its strikes on Kyiv in response to Ukraine's drone attacks during the elections. Russia's defense ministry accused Ukraine of attempting to disrupt the democratic will of Russian citizens and vowed a response. The state Duma vote for the lower house of the Federal Assembly of Russia is the first since the start of the war in Ukraine in February 2022. Russian President Vladimir Putin had urged Russians to take part, casting the vote as a show of support for Moscow's troops and an answer to those who want to weaken Russia. Moscow says Ukrainian intelligence services and other enemies are stepping up efforts to stir unrest inside Russia.
1: It's 10 minutes past one. Sports is next.
6: Good afternoon, I'm your AI Sports presenter. We start in Japan, where wushu star Lydia Sham has delivered Hong Kong China's first gold medal at this year's Asian Games. The SAR athlete, who was one of the city's two flag bearers at the opening ceremony, finished with 9.713 points to win the women's Changchuan final ahead of Macau China's So Choman, who had a score of 9.710. Indonesia.

0: Indonesia's Eugenia Widodo earned bronze to round out the podium with a score of 9.706. Staying at the Asian Games, and it's bronze for Team Hong Kong China at the Mixed Relay Triathlon Final. The team of Oscar Coggins, Bailey Brown, Robin Elg, and Cameron Wright clocked a time of 1 hour, 27 minutes, and 25 seconds, finishing just over a minute behind host Japan. The national team took home gold in dominant fashion, finishing with a time of 1 hour, 25 minutes, and 54 seconds. Elsewhere, Howard Hung won Hong Kong's second medal in karate after winning the men's individual kata bronze bout. In football, Manchester City have gone top of the English Premier League after a thrilling 5-3 win over Sunderland at the Etihad. It was a different story for rivals Manchester United, who settled for a 1-1 draw against Fulham to slip to 12th in the table. Nazvi Karim has more.
1: United turned in a sluggish and disjointed performance in West London, falling behind in the 63rd minute against Fulham when Lisandro Martinez accidentally scored a comical own goal to give the hosts the lead. The incident occurred after United goalkeeper Sen Lammens failed to clear a shot from Fulham skipper Calvin Bassey, which then deflected in off Martinez before trickling into his own net. But it was Matheus Cunha who came to the rescue for the Red Devils in the end, making up for the calamitous error to salvage a point for the visitors in the 89th minute. The 1-1 draw deals yet another blow for United boss Michael Carrick, who was left without a win in three straight matches across all competitions. It was a different story for rivals Manchester City, however, who got the better of Sunderland in an 8-goal thriller at the Etihad. Brian Brobbey scored a hat-trick in a losing cause for Sunderland as City rolled to a 5-3 win behind two goals from Antoine Semenyo. Victory moves Enzo Maresca's side 3 points clear at the top of the Premier League, following reigning champions Arsenal's loss to Brighton over the weekend. Liverpool, meanwhile, were 1-0 winners at Bournemouth, while Leeds and Palace drew 0-0 at Elland Road.
0: And finally, in Spain, Real Madrid boss Jose Mourinho needed only a sheet of paper to deliver his verdict on his side's controversial 2-1 derby loss at Atletico Madrid. Mourinho waved images of two first-half tackles as he accused officials of losing control of the match, which left Real trailing reigning La Liga champions Barcelona by 5 points.
2: Podemos ahorrar.
3: We can skip the press conference because the history of the match report is here. Those were two clear red cards. The difficulties we had after 11 against 10 players, well, we can only imagine what 50 minutes of 11 against 9 players would be like. So I can only hug my players who gave their all.
0: And that's your look at sport.
4: And here is your look at the weather forecast for this afternoon and tonight. Hot with sunny intervals apart from isolated showers in the afternoon. Mainly cloudy tonight with light winds. The outlook, sunny intervals and a few showers tomorrow, cloudy periods in the morning and at night in the following couple of days, and on Mid-Autumn Festival, mainly fine and hot during the day. Regionally, winds are weak over the coast of Guangdong, and at noon, Typhoon Dujuan was centered around 280 kilometers south of Tokyo. It's forecast to move northeast at about 30 kilometers per hour across the seas of Honshu. Currently, the temperature is 32 degrees Celsius at the observatory, relative humidity at 61%. And to conclude the news, we'll recap our top stories once again. Environment Chief says government will review stray dog management after fatal Yuen Long attack. U.S. Treasury Secretary Scott Bessent hails very successful trade in AI talks with China. And Hong Kong, China's Lydia Sham has won the city's first gold at the Asian Games, taking the women's Changchuan title in Japan. The news from RTHK.
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That is Rick Astley, Stronger and Stronger. Never Gonna Stop, right here on Radio 3. It's Monday. I'm going to say hi to Neil Runciman in just a little while. Live from Vietnam, that's what we do on a Monday, Arvo. After this from Janet.

0: Hong Kong's five-year plan is announced. We will elevate our status as an international financial center, maritime center and aviation hub and trade center, and develop an international INT center and a hub for high-caliber talent. 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Develop the three major INT parks and five key R&D institutions. Hong Kong's five-year plan is announced. We will drive the transformation of the service sector, pooling global innovation resources and talent. Leverage the edge as a common law jurisdiction to develop a hub for legal talent and a global capital of mediation. 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

The Eurythmics on Radio 3 and Thorn in my side. Very shortly going to go and say hi to Neil Runciman for our Monday thingy. The latest from Vietnam. It's 1:27 now. I know this-

0: Emmy on Radio 3. And Noah. And before that, we heard the Eurythmics with Thorn in My Side. So it's 1:30. Let me invite you to join us on Facebook Live if you've got nothing particularly going on at the moment. And we're going to be joining our mate Neil Runciman. So think of your favourite sort of, I don't know what we call them. What do we call them, Neil? Do we call
1: I don't know what you're talking about. We're
0: talking about sayings, or I better put you on. Let's put
1: idioms.
0: You on Facebook Live. Here we are.
1: Idioms.
0: Idi. That's it. Yes. Yeah, things like, okay. You know, well, we say in English, it's raining cats and dogs. And I did read out the one earlier on that you said, you know, the sky is the colour of gerbil fat or whatever. Why don't you fill us in?
1: Right. Well, this came about because Hong Kong back up in the north, it's been flooding again.
0: Hanoi, not quite as bad. Hanoi, not Hong Kong.
1: Well, Hanoi and the regions to the north, some of them mountainous,
0: yeah.
1: Others were flatter. It's the flatlands which have taken most of the damage. About 9,500 people have lost their homes or have been unhomed. A lot of crops and livestock obviously lost as well. And Hanoi has been pretty much underwater. So at least in some parts of it. They think the rains are abating now. It is not reported to be as bad as last year, which was catastrophic. But this is not the end of the flooding season. They're expecting, the forecasters officially predict another 3 to 5, you would have to say typhoons, although they're not called that over here. They're just called large storms, plus See. Another 9 to 10 heavy rainfalls. And it just led me to think, that back in England, we would say something like it's raining cats and dogs in English. Although over here, it would be raining sort of mammoths and elephants. I think the way it comes down, it's been dropping about sort of 30, 40 millimetres in half an hour in some places. So I started to look these things up. And you don't really have so many of these in Vietnamese. A lot of them are much more prosaic. So
0: I bet there's some brilliant ones here. You can imagine Cantonese, very colourful for describing some very interesting things. Yeah.
1: Over here, for raining cats and dogs, they would just say it is pouring water. But if you look a bit further, when it's very, very hot, they say the sun is pouring fire.
0: Well, that's fair enough.
1: They're much more prosaic and pragmatic about it. But if you go into the old wives' tales area, and unfortunately they don't have a term for old wives' tales either, which would be regarded as too pejorative and patronising over here. So they would say, and that means Chun Chun is a dragonfly. So if dragonflies fly low, rain is coming.
0: Well, they do.
1: If they fly high, it's sunshine. But at medium height, it's overcast weather. So that's one of the most best known. Another one is Ao Chun De Nu. So when frogs croak, the ponds will fill with water. In other words, frogs calling signal coming rain. We know that from Hong Kong as well. I used to live out by the sea, and they would call them a frog and snake nights when the frogs started.
0: But these are real, aren't they? These
1: are real. Yeah. I was out last night quite late walking around the park, and the frogs were bellowing away. And I had to get on the bike and get home in the next 5 minutes because it started chucking it down.
2: Many stars mean sunshine, few stars mean rain. That's pretty obvious. If there's going to be cloud in the way of the stars, it's a fair prediction. But the one that I like, which you alluded to, is Rang Ga or Nyati Do, which a sky the color of chicken fat.
0: Yep.
2: If you have a house, secure it. So a yellowish sky is taken as a warning that rough weather or a storm may be approaching. And, you know, they say rain coming. It is, yeah. Although, never really thought of chicken fat when looking at a yellow sky before. Perhaps I'm too romantic for that show, I think.
0: It's interesting, Neil, that a lot of these maybe are old-fashioned phrases from the countryside where they'd see chicken and chicken fat and all that kind of stuff.
2: Yeah. Well, over here they distinguish between superstition, which is making, and folklore. Where the folklore remedies can be superstitious. And remember, the Communist Party is very anti-superstition, doesn't like that at all. So they try to they try to get people to give up on the fortune tellers and the predictions and the superstitions and so on. They're fighting a losing battle on that one, I can tell you.
0: They're just things people say. They're not necessarily, it's not voodoo, is it? They're just things that their parents would have said, I guess.
2: Well, that's the folklore side, but in terms of the superstitions, those are, you would have to classify them as being real over here, because if you consider that if sufficient people believe in a god, then that god must exist. Yeah. Then there are sufficient people believing in these, what we might call, or others might call, superstitions, that they do exist, likewise ghosts and so on.
0: There's an interesting thing here that you will know. So there are some superstitions in the West that many people, you know, some people ignore, some people don't. But it always makes me laugh on a rainy day here, because everybody puts their umbrellas inside open, of course, to dry them out. Logical. But, you know, a Western superstition is, oh, bad luck.
2: We can't open an umbrella.
0: Yeah. Yep. And the other thing is, there's another one here that one of the ladies near where I live told me. She goes, you can leave your umbrella, because I live on an island. She said, my island. She said, you can leave your umbrella on a bike, because no one will pinch it, because they think it might belong to a dead person. So that's great. You can, and that makes sense.
2: Yes, it's also a very good way to buy a house over here. If you can convince everybody that a dead person was inside, you've got about 20% off overnight.
0: And the other one that I don't get, which makes me laugh in Hong Kong, because it's riddled with them. We're not supposed to be able to walk under ladders, are we? Well, I mean, Hong Kong.
2: Well, yes, contrary to the one about raising opening an umbrella indoors, where I don't

0: don't know the practical origin of it, why that would be such a problem. I can tell you there's a very good reason for not walking underneath ladders.
1: Are you the schlemiel or the schlemozzle? And I found out one of them is the bloke who gets the soup poured on him, and one of them's the soup pourer. That's Jewish stuff. Very funny.
0: I mean, I have a ladder at home, which I managed to fall off at least 3 or 4 times, and I still can't convince my better half not to walk underneath it.
1: Are there any... Now, you're an intelligent bloke. You've got more degrees than a thermometer, and you speak every known language. Are there any that you still can't help just quietly following?
0: Are we talking about the English one?
1: Yeah.
0: Yes. The ladder is very strong with me. Not me, but I have a very close friend who's an extremely rational, prosaic, pragmatic person, has an MBE for work done with charities and stuff, who absolutely cannot abide spilling salt. That has to be dealt with
1: spilling
0: immediately
1: salt.
0: To throw over the shoulder.
1: That's a Western thing, isn't it? And this is cool. We'll get back to Vietnam in a minute. Yeah, so is it English? I don't know, whatever. If you spill salt, bad luck. Idea why?
0: I don't, although salt obviously was, I would suggest that has something to do with the fact that salt was currency, and therefore throwing away salt is like losing money. Why you throw it over your shoulder afterwards, that one I don't get.
1: I don't know, I think we're all a bit cautious of that one. You try not to spill salt, you have no idea why. Another thing that's the very famous one with actors is you can't say Macbeth. Well, you can if you're not in the theatre. And if you're in the theatre, you have to do all sorts of, rites and spinning around.
0: Yes.
1: But you have to call it the Scottish play in the theatre, but not in the theatre, you're okay.
0: as immortalised by Blackadder, in series 3, I believe, in Rowan Atkinson, is very amusing. Bad Luck Comes in Threes is another one, which most people will bear out. You can always find 3 things that are likely to have gone wrong, in retrospect. There are any number. Do I follow them consciously? If I'm aware of them, I try not to.
1: Yeah, it's just a thing.
0: I probably do subconsciously because you're brought up with them.
1: It's something like that. And it's really embarrassing because you think you don't spill the salt. Why am I saying this? But you're not going to spill that salt, are you? Anyway, let's get back.
0: Well, there's a lot of practical ones as well. I mean, in the end, you end up making them up yourself. You know, don't wear green underpants in Shamsui Po on a Thursday afternoon. There are some practical ones like never drink out you can't see through in England.
1: Well, that's...
0: That goes back to the days of the press gang, when they would go into the bars and put a penny into somebody's beer. Yeah. And if they drank that beer to the penny, they'd say, well, you've just drunk the king's money. You must come on. You must be now you're a sailor. That's it. So if you can't see through it, don't drink it, because there may be a coin inside that's going to get you press ganged into the Navy.
1: So there you go. So basically, they make sense, don't they? So we started off talking about little Vietnamese idioms and stuff, and somehow we ended up here. But I just wanted you to admit that even you just can't help following them.
0: Oh, God, yes.
1: The only problem with the umbrellas here is everybody puts them in the same place and you end up kicking them all over the place or falling over.
0: Well, I mean, I could give you another one as well. It is never go anywhere near Causeway Bay when it's raining.
1: Fair play on that.
0: If you're taller than the average Hong Konger, because you're going to get an umbrella in the eye sooner or later.
1: There's got to be a wise saying about that. But I noticed that you're speaking more and more Vietnamese little bits when you talk to us. So you must be getting your head around it a bit.
0: I'm trying. I'm trying very hard. I shall, if I can, I shall give you a good one, a good last one, which is Doi da bo la ban noi duc tien viet. You want to know what that means?
1: Nah. Go on then.
0: Don't pretend to speak Vietnamese when somebody who actually speaks the language might be listening.
1: Brilliant. You'll get good. And also, one that you did pop me a line about, a cat that comes to the house brings hardship.
0: Ah, yes.
1: A dog that comes brings wealth. Well, that's not true, because the cat won't stick around long enough to bring you hardship. Tell me about that.
0: I don't know, if you go back, if we consider that all of these go back to many, many generations and even centuries ago, then both the cat and the dog represent a decent meal. But the dog brings hardship because dogs tend to be empathic and sympathetic. So they're more likely to reflect your feelings dogs are more likely to look after you when you're feeling bad. Whereas cats are more likely to desert you.

0: coming into the house and being mine. Everybody says, oh, that means you have good luck. You're a good person because you have a dog that's come to you.
1: And you smell of sausage meat. I found out...
0: I smell of kennels.
1: I found out... So this is Mr. G. Rock is telling me this. A cat's cry, meow, meow, is heard as close to the word for poor in Vietnamese. A dog's bark is heard as close to rich. Is that true?
0: Rich is dao, and male and nue are the poor and a cat and poor. But when they're spoken locally, they can have a similar cadence to them, it's true.
1: There we are. We've sorted that out. Actually, we've sorted something out today, and I've learned something. Anything else you want to fill us in with?
0: A quick update on the prosaic stuff. Tô Lâm, Party Secretary General, off to the States today, where he will attend the United Nations as part of some important thing, which is good for him. And I love what they put in the official press releases for this, intending also to have bilateral meetings to work on the existing comprehensive strategic partnership in a stable, substantive, effective and sustainable manner.
1: Right.
0: Well, good luck with that in America right now.
1: Fair play. All right, matey. I'm going to leave it there for now, I think. That's enough.
0: One more thing, Phil. Times of English published top 10, 11 places to visit in Vietnam.
1: Yep.
0: I will publish the link that was published in Vietnam for it on your Facebook site.
1: Oh, come on, just tell us.
0: No, there's too many to go through. I just look at the link. It's got pictures in it and everything. It's pretty.
1: Pictures and everything. Brilliant. All right, catch you next Monday. Neil Runciman, live from Vietnam.
0: Bye. Take care.

That's Alicia Cara on Radio 3, and isn't it obvious? Thanks once again to Neil. That was a bit of fun. So, 9 minutes to two for a Monday Arvo. News at two, and then Steve through until five, so stick around if you can.

Thank you very much. The Blessed Madonna and Kylie Minogue, who are on the edge of a Saturday night. Perfect for a Monday arvo. Time to say goodbye. Going to give you some quo when you walk in the room. Back tomorrow. Have a great day. See ya.

0: RTHK, the news at 2 with Peter Caveos. Secretary for Environment and Ecology Tse Ching-Wan says the government will look into strengthening the management of stray dogs. His remarks came after a 27-year-old woman died after she was allegedly attacked by dogs in Yuen-long. Tse said authorities are highly concerned about the series of dog attacks recently.
1: The Agriculture and Fisheries Department placed a lot of emphasis on how to handle the stray dogs. And in the past years, the numbers has greatly been reduced. And I think the program in general has been very effective. Yeah. But nonetheless, because of the current incident tragedy, I've asked the department to review whether there's any possibility of further strengthen the management of stray dogs in Hong Kong.
0: Animal control officers have caught three stray dogs in the area where the woman was allegedly attacked. Secretary for Constitutional Mainland Affairs Janice Tse says that the city's first five-year plan has earned positive feedback from the community, with stakeholders expressing interest to invest in various industries.
2: If our demand can reach a certain scale, and we can also ensure that some international shipping companies will switch from using traditional fuels to emerging green fuels when they come to Hong Kong annually, then in fact, both the demand volume and timing would be more favorable for suppliers or producers. I believe this would make the overall supply price more market-oriented and competitive.
0: She added that the budget next year will earmark financial resources to take forward the initiatives in the five-year plan. Secretary for Transport and Logistics Mabel Chan says the government is set to unveil in November which mainland city is going to partner with to develop the SAR's first green energy corridor. The government will sign a cooperation agreement to secure a stable supply of green energy for bunkering, but price levels will be determined by market forces.
3: What we discussed was setting up a mechanism, so it's going to be called.
0: The SAR is aiming to establish five green shipping and energy corridors by 2030 under the city's first five-year plan and the policy address. U.S. Secretary Scott Bessent said U.S. and Chinese economic officials discussed creating a communication channel for AI concerns at meetings as they set the stage for a summit of the country's top leaders this week. Bessent spoke to reporters after long talks with a team led by Vice Premier He Lifeng.
3: What we discussed was setting up a mechanism, so it's going to be called the U.S.-China AI Dialogue. We've agreed to meet again. We have the U.S. has proposed that we have a notification mechanism between the two countries, and we want a shared vision of common goals and common threats.
0: Xinhua News Agency says that Chinese and U.S. teams held candid, in-depth, and constructive exchanges during their meeting. It says guided by the consensus reached by the two countries' leaders, both sides discussed important economic and trade issues of common concern, as well as the implementation of consensus reached in previous talks based on mutual respect, peaceful coexistence, and win-win cooperation. The agency says they also held talks on AI-related issues. Germany's embattled chancellor has vowed to stay the course despite stinging election setbacks in two separate states at the hands of the far-right Alternative for Germany, or AfD, and the far-left Die Linke Party. Friedrich Merz says he will push ahead with planned reforms, even though his center-right Christian Democratic Union is losing support to both the left and the right.
4: Deutschland ist reformfähig.
5: Germany is capable of reform. I would even go so far as to say that these reforms are the antidote to the authoritarian poison, that together with the fascination for authoritarianism, is penetrating ever deeper into our society. What must be done now requires backbone, steadfastness, and patience. I will demonstrate these qualities as chairman of the CDU and, above all, as chancellor of our country.
0: The latest elections come 2 weeks after the AfD dealt a stunning defeat to the CDU in the state of Saxony-Anhalt. And a quick look at the weather forecast for this afternoon and tonight. Hot with sunny intervals apart from isolated showers in the afternoon. Mainly cloudy tonight, along with some light winds. The outlook, sunny intervals and a few showers tomorrow. Cloudy periods in the morning and at night in the following couple of days. And on Mid-Autumn Festival, mainly fine and hot during the day. Regionally, winds are weak over the coast of Guangdong, and showers associated with upper air disturbances are affecting Guangdong. At noon, Typhoon Dujuan was centered around 280 kilometers south of Tokyo. Currently, the temperature is 33 degrees Celsius at the observatory. The relative humidity is sitting at around 60%. The news from RTHK.

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1: This is the Mysterious Traveler, inviting you to join me on another journey into the realm of the strange and the terrifying. I hope you will enjoy the trip, that it will thrill you a little and chill you a little. So settle back and get a good grip on your nerves. If you can.
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3: Oh, what a dream.

That is from a bloke called Steve. Steve Balsamo. We had Seal. We had Mars pumping up the volume on RTHK Radio 3. Good afternoon. Cheers to Phil. This is the afternoon drive. I still call it the afternoon drive, even though we were moved back an hour. Still, the most people when I talk said, well, when do you get to listen? And they said, well, when I'm in the car. And I'm like, wow, cool. But that means you're using a car radio. It'll sound better on the app. Plug it in. And now, when you join in with the new revamped RTHK on the go, you get to subscribe to me. Or whoever else you want to throughout the... And it's easy to play back stuff. As though you just got to register. Do all that business. I'm all registered up and out, actually. I've been battling technology over the weekend and losing. And receiving a... My email and notifications on my phone are full of confirm account change or... remember this code. Put this code in immediately. You got a minute to do it. Apart from that, it was a lovely weekend. Between now and five, we're live till five. Merriam-Webster just gave the English language a massive glow up, adding 1,400 new words and definitions. And some of them are just... In fact, most of them are just... What's in a last name? Apparently quite a bit. At least when it comes to divorce statistics. A Reddit user recently asked, well, what's a major everyday object that feels like it was designed without considering how women might actually navigate the world? We'll get into their observations, but I wonder if there's a survey in that later on. And today's lame survey of the day is this. As signs that you hired the wrong marriage counsellor. Signs you hired the wrong marriage counsellor. It's on Facebook. Steve James on Facebook. Kathy says, the counsellor plays footsie under the table with you. Signs you've hired the wrong marriage counsellor. From Bryce, your partner arrived in the same car as the counsellor. Okay, I see where you're going. Keep those coming in. Steve James on that there Facebook. Musically, a few things to work our way through today. Some prescribed by Hal the Computer, others not.

pushing my luck a bit with that one. But the drums sounded similar to Red Hot Chili's and Soul 2, Squeeze. Uh-huh. I asked you how your weekend was. Apparently, a lot of people telling me, great, thank you. And you're telling me way too much information about yourselves. Big lesson learned over the weekend for me probably was nothing spoils a good story like the arrival of an eyewitness.

0: He's good. According to Jelly Roll. That's a good post-weekend tune. I'm good. RTHK Radio 3. 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
1: Secretary for Environment and Ecology Chae Chin Wan says the government will look at where it can do better in managing stray dogs. His comments follow a suspected dog attack in Yuen Long, which left a woman dead. Police have caught three stray dogs in the area where the woman was found. U.S. Treasury Secretary Scott Bessent has touted a very successful meeting on trade and artificial intelligence with Chinese officials, adding that both sides discussed greater communication on AI threats. And at the Asian Games in Japan, Wushu star Lydia Sham has delivered Hong Kong China's first gold medal. More news at 3 o'clock.

mate. And make a note. Write this down. Write this down. I want you to remember this. The Toys, Lover's Concerto. I want that played at my funeral, please. If you pop along to it, and you and just make sure they know that that needs to be played. Aight? Cheers. Ah, Stevie Wonder for once in my life a little while ago. In fact, both of those. On RTHK Radio 3, the afternoon drive of or whatever this is. In our lame survey today, signs you've hired the wrong marriage counsellor. Inspired by nothing. Signs you've hired the wrong marriage counsellor. He has a nude picture of your wife on his desk. Framed degree on the wall reads Doctor of Swingology. Her latest book, Women Are for... Women Are from Venus and Men Are Lying Bar Stewards. Signs you've hired the wrong marriage counsellor. After you've earned enough session points, you get to choose either... I don't know what that reference is. It's from America. You get to choose... I'll just go with it. You get to choose either a Louisville slugger or a taser. Oh, I get the taser bit. He has a 5-star Yelp review of your wife, dated yesterday. Keep those coming in to Steve James on Facebook. Thank you very much. Coming up next, Dictionary Glow-Up. Merriam-Webster has just given... Webster... I've just given the English language a massive glow-up.

As mentioned at the tip-tippity top of the show, there's been a dictionary glow-up. Merriam-Webster's just given the English language a massive injection of 1,400 new words and definitions, proving that if enough people say something weird long enough, it'll eventually become official. It's official. New entries include, are you ready? Looks maxing, meme coin, parasocial, cuffing season, Sunday scaries, Rick Roll, and Mandela Effect. Surely that's been around for ages. Oh, there's one more here, which I think requires a little exploring. It's called vibe coding. Vibe coding. Thinks. The dictionary says words make the cut when they are frequent, widespread, and meaningful. Meaningful? So apparently our collective internet nonsense has achieved linguistic respectability. Uncanny Valley also joins the club, describing that creepy feeling when something looks almost, but not quite, human. Uncanny Valley. English is evolving faster than we can keep up, according to this, according to the big glow-up, the Merriam-Webster. At this rate, OMG, that's a word now. That needs its own entry. OMG, that's a word now? There's more. I can't believe it's made it into the dictionary. Ladies and gentlemen, yacht rock. Yacht rock. Exennial, which I think is pronounced that way. California sober. A promposal. I think we can work that one out. Okay, there's two here that surely can't be, surely Shirley, can't be new to the list, to the dictionary. Superfood and compute. Superfood. That's a superfood. That's been around for ages. And compute. Rickroll. I thought Rickroll would have already been in there. Unless, of course, that's the Mandela effect. Vibe coding. I'm going to come up with something for that. I'm going to look it up.

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4: As climate change intensifies, extreme rainstorms will only be more frequent and intense, triggering unpreventable landslides that threaten our lives and cause economic losses. The government has been making continuous efforts to tackle landslide disasters. However, to avoid casualties, we need your help. When the landslip warning is in force, you should stay away from slopes and follow the government's emergency response plan. Remember, landslides are deadly.
5: What was I, born yesterday?
6: Just wait, there's more.
5: Then this happens.
7: The Occupational Safety and Occupational Health Legislation, Miscellaneous Amendments Ordinance 2023, is in effect. The maximum penalty has been raised to a $10 million fine and 2 years imprisonment for serious contraventions. Employers, employees, and other duty holders should work together to prevent accidents. Complying with occupational safety and health legislation is a shared obligation for employers and employees.
5: Just give me another wedgie and let me go.
8: Steve James.
9: It's $100 for an autograph, $300 for a photo, or $1,000 to brush his hair.

0: RTHK, the news at 3 with Peter Cavaos. Secretary for Environment and Ecology Tse Chin Wan says the government will look into strengthening the management of stray dogs. His remarks came after a 27-year-old woman died in Yuen on Saturday after she was allegedly attacked by dogs. Tse said authorities are highly concerned about the series of recent dog attacks.
1: The Agriculture and Fisheries Department placed a lot of emphasis on how to handle the stray dogs. And in the past years, the numbers has greatly been reduced. And I think the program in general has been very effective. Yeah. But nonetheless, because of the current incident, tragedy, I've asked the department to review whether there's any possibility of further strengthening the management of stray dogs in Hong Kong.
0: Tse also added that officials are studying what to do if the number of stray dogs increases because of the development of the northern metropolis and land resumption, which could force some dog facilities there to close.
2: The Environment and Ecology Bureau and the Development Bureau have both noted that this is an issue we will need to deal with in the future. So the two bureaus have already started discussions to explore different options. We hope to comply with the principles of the World Organization for Animal Health, while also taking into account Hong Kong's specific situation, finding practical ways to handle the stray dogs that will be displaced by the Northern Metropolis development.
0: Secretary for Constitutional Mainland Affairs Janet Tse says the city's five-year plan has earned a positive feedback from the community, with stakeholders expressing interest to invest in various industries.
3: For example, in the development of the emerging industries as well as future industries. They also find it very useful that in the 2026 policy address, there are specific measures to facilitate the development of such industries. For example, the space economies, also the biomedicines, and all those facilitations in the 2026 policy address encourage industries, stakeholders, to put in their investments.
0: She added that next year's budget will earmark financial resources to take forward the initiatives mentioned in the five-year plan. Secretary for Transport and Logistics Mabel Chan says a mainland partner city to develop the SAR's first green energy corridor will be unveiled at a maritime conference in November. The government will sign a cooperation agreement to secure a stable supply of green energy for bunkering, but price levels will be determined by market forces.
4: If our demand can reach a certain scale, and we can also ensure that some international shipping companies will switch from using traditional fuels to emerging green fuels when they come to Hong Kong annually, then in fact, both the demand volume and timing would be more favorable for suppliers or producers. I believe this would make the overall supply price more market-oriented and competitive.
0: Hong Kong is aiming to establish five green shipping and energy corridors by 2030 under the city's first five-year plan and the policy address. U.S. Treasury Secretary Scott Bessent says U.S. and Chinese officials have discussed creating a communication channel for concerns over artificial intelligence. This happened at meetings during which both sides set the stage for a summit between President Xi Jinping and his U.S. counterpart Donald Trump in Washington, scheduled for later this week. Bessent spoke to reporters after long talks with a team led by Vice Premier He Lifeng.
5: What we discussed was setting up a mechanism, so it's going to be called the U.S.-China AI Dialogue. We've agreed to meet again. We have the U.S. has proposed that we have a notification mechanism between the two countries, and we want a shared vision of common goals and common threats.
0: To sports now, and at the Asian Games in Japan, Wushu star Lydia Sham has delivered Hong Kong China's first gold medal. The SAR athlete, who is one of the city's two flag bearers at the opening ceremony, finished with 9.713 points to win the women's Changchuan final ahead of Macau's So Cho Man, who had a score of 9.710. Indonesia's Eugenia Widodo earned bronze to round out the podium with a score of 9.706. And the weather? Very hot with sunny intervals apart from isolated showers in the afternoon. Mainly cloudy tonight with light winds. The outlook, sunny intervals and a few showers tomorrow. Cloudy periods in the morning and at night in the following couple days, and on Mid-Autumn Festival, mainly fine and hot during the day. Currently, the temperature is 32 degrees Celsius at the observatory, with the relative humidity sitting at around 62%. And there currently is a very hot weather warning in effect. The news from RTHK.

Farrell. Farrell. An angel. Very distinctive arrangement sound. That's his sound, Farrell's sound there. Bruno Mars and I Just Might. On Radio 3, Monday afternoon drive. A lovely day in town. I've got friends coming in. I've got an old schoolmate coming in at the end of the week. I'm going to go tourist mode over the weekend, next weekend. So it's Monday and I've already making weekend plans. Got to make a list and check it twice. Actually, I think I might have to do a bit of homework on that with Harry, either Thursday or Friday. Because one of the people coming out lived in Hong Kong when they were really, really young. She was really, really young. A kid. And wants to go looking for the certain places that she vaguely remembers. I think in the Kowloon City area, they're long gone, I would imagine. But I don't know. I'm going to ask Harry when he comes in. One simple word makes children 30% likely to cooperate. What is that word? Answers on a postcard, please. We'll get to it after In Excess.

0: In Excess, listening like thieves on RTHK Radio 3, 16 minutes past 3. One simple word makes children 30% more likely to cooperate, and it works on adults as well.
1: Don't believe it!
0: It's true. Wharton marketing professor Jonah Berger says people like to act in ways that match how they see themselves. In a study, 5-year-olds were asked to clean up a messy classroom.
2: Wait a minute.
0: You weren't there. Kids asked, can you help clean? Were less enthusiastic than those who were asked, can you be a helper and clean up?
3: How cool is that?
0: Berger says that we all want to see ourselves as smart and competent and intelligent in a variety of different things. And calling someone a helper allows them to claim a desired identity, making them more likely to help.
4: Oh, that's nice.
0: When I was a kid, the magic word was, I don't know, cake.

0: You Somebody comes from Kings of Leon. Leon. Ultravox, a little while ago. Midger and Company. And Love's Great Adventure on RTHK Radio 3. Lenny Kravitz has been named Mattel's second ever Kenbassador. Celebrating 65 years of Barbie's male companion, the toy company posted a video showing Kravitz tossing bootleg denim jeans, a tank top, a belt, boots, a necklace and sunglasses on a staircase. Before revealing, here it comes, the Lenny Kravitz Ken doll.
1: Ooh, that's hilarious, Grandpa.
0: I'll move on. There's a Lenny Kravitz Ken doll out there. Bad Company, the band Bad Company, they are going to release live in London on November the 13th. Arriving in celebration of the 10th anniversary of the band's October 29th, 2016 performance at London's O2 Arena. The previously unreleased album captures the group's a final performance with founding guitarist Mick Ralphs. What's the date you've got to write down? November 13th is when that drops. Play loudly.

0: A new live album coming from Bad Company. Very, very soon. In the meantime, that's Back in Time with one of their greatest hits. And Can't Get Enough. Doesn't work with an English accent. Can't get enough of one's love.
1: End of part one. Intermission.
2: I'm back! Oof.
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7: Secretary for Environment and Ecology Chee Chin Wan says the government will look at where it can do better in managing stray dogs. His comments follow a suspected dog attack in Yuen Long which left a woman dead. Police have caught three stray dogs in the area where the victim was found. U.S. Treasury Secretary Scott Bessent has touted a very successful meeting on trade and artificial intelligence with Chinese officials, adding that both sides discussed greater communication on AI threats. And at the Asian Games in Japan, Wushu star Lydia Sham has delivered Hong Kong China's first gold medal. More news at 4 o'clock.
1: End of intermission. Part 2.

0: quite right, Slim. I believe Macca's involved in that, but I can't remember what he's supposed to be doing. Mellow Yellow coming from fellow hippie Donovan on Radio 3.
1: Hello, Steve. Bonjour. Raph here. For years, social media platforms have operated under rather comfortable liability shields, treating deceptive advertisements as an unavoidable byproduct of open digital ecosystems. While users were scrolling through their feeds, sophisticated criminal networks deployed deepfake celebrity endorsements as well as fraudulent investment schemes, siphoning millions from unsuspecting victims. But European legal frameworks and a landmark German court ruling have officially shattered that passive defense by holding platform operators directly responsible for algorithmic ad distribution. When a platform's algorithms actively selects, target, and optimize the delivery of a paid advertisement to maximize engagement, it transitions from a neutral host to an active publisher. And the German courts have ruled that if platforms profit from ad placement algorithms, they must aggressively screen, identify, and eliminate fraudulent campaigns. By mandating structural monitoring and imposing severe legal liabilities for repeat fraud, regulators are forcing big tech to dismantle the automated pipelines that allow malicious actors to exploit human trust. This shift establishes a crucial precedent for the future of the digital public square. By demanding systemic accountability over corporate convenience, it forces algorithm designers to prioritize user safety above automated profit margins. It also marks a vital step towards restoring integrity to online information space, proving that no digital ecosystem is too vast to be held to fundamental consumer protection standards. So to pair with the theme of breaking through deceptive illusions, spin Virtual Insanity by Jamiroquai. Its legendary music video used moving floor panels to create the visual illusion of sleeping through a deceptive digital reality. Now that's an idea. Let me tell you.

Kareen Bailey Ray playing your records. Thanks, Raphael. I've just launched today's 4:45 Club. It's on Facebook. Steve James on Facebook. I'm looking for sequels that no one asked for. Sequels that no one asked for. Read them out in an hour's time.

0: You give me something, James Morrison. 9 minutes away from four. On Radio 3, and we turn our attention now, I turn your attention now, to divorce. This is our divorce music.
1: Yes! Yes! Yes!
0: You might have heard of couples having a sleep divorce. We've mentioned this before, to keep everyone happy now. Along comes a food divorce. It seems to be the latest relationship trend. It refers to couples who live together, but they break up at the dinner table, eating separate meals on their own schedules. Or schedules.
2: See, this is the journalism that matters.
0: Relationship therapist Erin Pash says that meal planning, cooking and dishes, washing the dishes, can create so much daily friction that some couples simply take food out of the equation. Mismatched schedules, diets, meal prep, burnout, and medications like Ozempic are adding fuel to the trend. What is the problem? The problem? Studies suggest that couples who regularly eat together report greater relationship satisfaction. Pash says that the solution may be simple. Separate the food, but keep some quality time together. Quality time?
1: Are you out of your freaking mind?
0: Forget what's for dinner. Now it's, what is your... Not what's for dinner. What is your dinner tonight, my darling?
3: That might be tricky.

0: RTHK, the news at 4 with Peter Caveos. Secretary for Environment and Ecology Tse Chin Wan says the government will look into strengthening the management of stray dogs. His remarks came after a 27-year-old woman died in Yuen Long on Saturday after she was allegedly attacked by dogs. Tse said authorities are highly concerned about the series of recent dog attacks.
1: The Agriculture and Fisheries Department plays a lot of emphasis on how to handle the stray dogs. And in the past years, the numbers has greatly been reduced. And I think the program in general has been very effective. Yeah. But nonetheless, because of the current incident, tragedy, I've asked the department to review whether there's any possibility of a threat to strengthen the management of stray dogs in Hong Kong.
0: Tse Chin Wan also added that officials are studying what to do if the number of stray dogs increases because of the development of the northern metropolis and land resumption, which could force some dog facilities there to close.
2: The Environment and Ecology Bureau and the Development Bureau have both noted that this is an issue we will need to deal with in the future. So the two bureaus have already started discussions to explore different options. We hope to comply with the principles of the World Organization for Animal Health, while also taking into account Hong Kong's specific situation, finding practical ways to handle the stray dogs that will be displaced by the Northern Metropolis development.
0: Secretary for Constitutional and Mainland Affairs Janet Tse says the city's inaugural five-year plan has earned a positive feedback from the community, with stakeholders expressing interest to invest in various industries.
3: For example, in the development of the emerging industries as well as future industries. They also find it very useful that in the 2026 policy address, there are specific measures to facilitate the development of such industries. For example, the space economies, also the biomedicines, and all those facilitations in the 2026 policy address encourage industries, stakeholders to put in their investments.
0: Secretary for Transport and Logistics Mabel Chan says a mainland partner city to develop the SAR's first green corridor will be unveiled at a maritime conference in November. The government will sign a cooperation agreement to secure a stable supply of green energy for bunkering, but price levels will be determined by market forces.
4: If our demand can reach a certain scale, and we can also ensure that some international shipping companies will switch from using traditional fuels to emerging green fuels when they come to Hong Kong annually, then in fact, both the demand volume and timing would be more favorable for suppliers or producers. I believe this would make the overall supply price more market-oriented and competitive.
0: At the Asian Games in Japan, Wushu star Lydia Sham has delivered Hong Kong China's first gold medal. The SAR athlete, who is one of the city's two flag

0: Flag Bearers at the opening ceremony finished with 9.713 points to win the women's Changchuan final ahead of Macau's So Cho Man, who had a score of 9.710. Indonesia's Eugenia Widodo earned bronze to round out the podium with a score of 9.706. The foreign minister in Beijing has confirmed that President Xi Jinping will pay a state visit to the United States between Wednesday and Friday at the invitation of his U.S. counterpart, Donald Trump. The White House had earlier confirmed Xi's visit. A U.S. official said Trump will personally welcome Xi at Joint Base Andrews in Maryland on Wednesday before their meetings the following day. Australian Prime Minister Anthony Albanese says his country will bid to join the United Nations Security Council from 2029. Australia has not been a member since 2014 when its final two-year term ended. In a press briefing at the UN headquarters in New York, Albanese launched a campaign to secure one of the two non-permanent seats.
1: Australia is the best country on earth, and I firmly believe that our best days are ahead of us. And we have an opportunity through this potential seat on the UN Security Council to play a key role in shaping the global issues that really matter to Australians. So I think it is very much in Australia's national interest for us to be involved in the world's most important multilateral forum, the United Nations.
0: And the weather forecast for this afternoon and tonight, very hot with sunny intervals apart from isolated showers in the afternoon, mainly cloudy tonight with light winds. The outlook, sunny intervals and a few showers tomorrow, cloudy periods in the morning and at night in the following couple of days and on Mid-Autumn Festival. Currently, it's 32 degrees with a relative humidity sitting at 61%, and there's a very hot weather warning in effect. The news from RTHK.

0: Tea break this afternoon for Leonard Cohen. And hey, that's no way to say goodbye. And Dance Me to the End of Love, recorded live on Radio 3. Not recorded live on Radio 3, but recorded live. You're listening to Radio 3. I'm encouraging you, I'm inviting you to join in with our 4:45 club today. I'm looking for sequels that no one asked for. Sequels that no one asked for. It's what I hope to read out in half an hour's time. If I refresh my page, I can see. No, I don't need to know yet. But think movies. Oh, went to see Spider-Man again yesterday. Second time. Because my wife hadn't seen it. And I've decided that because we were so spoiled on going to see, one of the easiest ways that me and my mates go and see a film is because there's an IMAX close to us. So it works for everybody to go there. So we've been spoiled by IMAX for some time. So going to see a film that is not available in IMAX anymore, I've decided that the next best go-to is a Dolby cinema or a Dolby Atmos cinema. They vary a little bit in different locations. I've been to two different ones that I can remember because I was trying to get the seating right and I messed up. Last night I messed up way too close to the screen. But if you find the right seating and everything, the Dolby cinemas are really good. The screen, yeah, you're not too, because they're small. So you're relatively close to the screen. Of course, the sound is brilliant. So, yeah, I'm sold on that. I'll go and see. I don't know, because usually it's either we get together. I don't really go and see the movies. I always used to see the movies on my own when I was a younger man. That was a thing. I'd always see them on my own. And because we didn't have a VHS tape machine, we might have done in those days, because it was on at the cinema and you couldn't, it wasn't going to be streaming anyway. So, and if you really liked a film, if I really liked a film, I'd go and see it something like three times.
1: See, what did I tell you?
0: Three times the same film. That was me really enjoying a movie and not being able to watch it again for another, I don't know, 30 years.

Nice, nice, nice. Lainey Wilson, John Mayer. Bit of slide guitar in there, but I detected no, you know, country-esque music. No banjo. No banjo!

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1: UK tabloid news headlines this hour. Man fired from Tickle Me Elmo factory for misunderstanding. Give toys to test tickles. Buckingham Palace expresses sadness over Earl Spencer's accident next week. Nigel Farage to publish a memoir entitled My Struggle. Alarm clock collector accused of being too woke. An audience complains after political lecture is interrupted by musician playing music. Details at 11.
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2: Secretary for Environment and Ecology Che Chin Wan says the government will look at where it can do better in managing stray dogs. His comments follow a suspected dog attack in Yuen Long which left a woman dead. Police have caught three stray dogs in the area where the victim was found. U.S. Treasury Secretary Scott Bessent has touted a very successful meeting on trade and artificial intelligence with Chinese officials, adding that both sides discussed greater communication on AI threats. And at the Asian Games in Japan, Wushu star Lydia Sham has delivered Hong Kong China's first gold medal. More news at 5 o'clock.

0: Baby Spice. Cricket sing for Anna Maria. Shaka Khan a little while ago with a curious subject. Recent release on Radio 3. Last chance to join in with the 4:45 Club. Looking for sequels nobody asked for. Sequels we don't need. Get to those in a little while. Meantime, kids, what is in a last name? Apparently, quite a bit.
1: Wait a minute.
0: At least when it comes to divorce statistics. A 2026 analysis from the Institute of Family Studies found that couples who don't share a surname, divorce at about 50% higher a rate and split about 30% earlier than couples with the same last name. 10 years versus 12 years for those with the last name.
2: How cool is that?
0: What? The researchers from the Institute for Family Studies point out that the study does not prove that having different last names causes divorce. Au contraire. The results may reflect other differences between couples, including relationship choices and circumstances surrounding the marriage. Forget couples therapy. Just you don't have to go to therapy. You just hyphenate.
3: Oh, that's nice.

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We'll play a few tunes and crack a joke or two. Monday to Friday, 6:30 to

0: 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And cook food thoroughly. 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
5: 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Oh, I must get a little hand put on that watch.

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1: Thank you very much for joining in with the 4:45 today. Let's see what we got. I'm reading it for the first time. Sequels no one asked for. Posted to Facebook. Sequels nobody asked for. From Wayne. Rockies 2, 3, 4, 5. Harry Potter and the Stick of Wood. That's from Steve. Stevie W. Also from Stevie W. Sequels we didn't ask for. Any of the Fast and the Furious films. Indeed, the whole franchise. Also, the Ewoks Summer Holiday. Sequels we didn't ask for. Steve Schecht. Just when you thought it was safe to go back to the United States, the all-new DT2. Snakes on a Train. Found in Space.
2: Ooh, that's hilarious, Grandpa.
1: Divorced Now, actually. Sequels no one asked for. Unforgiven 2. OK, I forgive you. Breakfast Club 2. Lunch. Home Alone 8. Child Protective Services are finally intervene. The Godfather 3, an offer they should have refused. Dude, Where's My Uber? And Saturday the 14th.
3: Yes! Yes! Yes!

0: RTHK, the news at 5 with Peter Caveos. Secretary for Environment and Ecology Tse Ching-Wan says the government will look into strengthening the management of stray dogs. His remarks came after a 27-year-old woman died in Yuen-Long on Saturday after she was allegedly attacked by dogs. Tse said authorities are highly concerned about the series of recent dog attacks.
1: The Agriculture and Fisheries Department placed a lot of emphasis on how to handle the stray dogs. And in the past years, the numbers has greatly been reduced. And I think the program in general has been very effective. Yeah. But nonetheless, because of the current incident, tragedy, I've asked the department to review whether there's any possibility of a further strengthen the management of stray dogs in Hong Kong.
0: Animal control officers have caught three stray dogs in the area where the woman was allegedly attacked. Secretary for Constitutional and Mainland Affairs Janice Tse says the city's inaugural five-year plan has earned a positive feedback from the community, with stakeholders expressing interest to invest in various industries.
2: For example, in the development of the emerging industries as well as future industries. They also find it very useful that in the 2026 policy address, there are specific measures to facilitate the development of such industries. For example, the space economies, also the biomedicines, and all those facilitations in the 2026 policy address encourage industries, stakeholders, to put in their investments.
0: Tse added that next year's budget will earmark financial resources to take forward the initiatives mentioned in the five-year plan. Secretary for Transport and Logistics Mabel Chan says a mainland partner city to develop the SAR's first green energy corridor will be unveiled at a maritime conference in November. The government will sign a cooperation agreement to secure a stable supply of green energy for bunkering, but price levels will be determined by market forces.
3: If our demand can reach a certain scale, and we can also ensure that some international shipping companies will switch from using traditional fuels to emerging green fuels when they come to Hong Kong annually, then in fact, both the demand volume and timing would be more favorable for suppliers or producers. I believe this would make the overall supply price more market-oriented and competitive.
0: Hong Kong is aiming to establish five green shipping and energy corridors by 2030 under the city's first five-year plan and the policy address. The foreign ministry in Beijing has confirmed that President Xi Jinping will pay a state visit to the United States between Wednesday and Friday at the invitation of his U.S. counterpart, Donald Trump. The White House had earlier confirmed Xi's visit. A U.S. official said Trump will personally welcome Xi at Joint Base Andrews in Maryland on Wednesday before their meetings the following day. U.S. Treasury Secretary Scott Bessent says U.S. and Chinese officials have discussed creating a communication channel for concerns over artificial intelligence. Bessent spoke to reporters after long talks with a team led by Vice Premier He Lifeng.
4: What we discussed was setting up a mechanism, so it's going to be called the U.S.-China AI Dialogue. We've agreed to meet again. We have the U.S. has proposed that we have a notification mechanism between the two countries, and we want a shared vision of common goals and common threats.

0: At the Asian Games in Japan, Hong Kong China swimmer Siobhan Hai has successfully defended her woman's 200 meters freestyle title at the Tokyo Aquatic Center. Hai touched the wall in 1 minute 54.96 seconds ahead of the national teams Li Jiaping and Liu Yaxin. Earlier, Wushu star Lydia Sham delivered Hong Kong's first gold medal at the Nagoya Games. The SAR athlete clinched the women's Changchuan title ahead of Macau's Zhou Chouman. And look at the weather forecast for tonight and tomorrow. Mainly cloudy with one or two showers. Isolated thunderstorms at first. The minimum temperature will be about 27 degrees tomorrow morning. Hot with sunny intervals during the day. The maximum temperature will be around 32 degrees in the urban areas. A couple degrees higher in the new territories. Light winds becoming moderate easterlies tomorrow. And the outlook, mainly fine and hot during the day in the following few days. Cloudy periods in the morning and at night at the Mid-Autumn Festival and on the day after. Regionally, winds are weak and the weather is very hot over the coast of Guangdong. Currently, the temperature is 31 degrees Celsius at the observatory. Relative humidity sitting around 63%. And currently, a very hot weather warning is in effect. 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

Good afternoon. It's 5:05 p.m. here in Hong Kong on Monday, September the 21st, 2026, and this is The Close. I'm Carolyn Wright. Markets across Asia had an up day. On the show today, we'll be joined by Richard Harris, who is CEO of Port Shelter Investment Management, for our business and markets discussion. Monday also means Startup Spotlight with Jenny Ortiz Bolivar, who takes another look at an innovative startup from around the region. This time, she'll be chatting with Ray Yang, the founder of Wasabi Card, on the growing role of stablecoins in Asia's cross-border economy. Plus, in the first of a four-part weekly series, I'll be speaking with Andrew Barclay, who's co-founder of Stepping Stone, a Hong Kong-based corporate services firm, about the proper way to close a company here, the common pitfalls, and what happens if you don't tie up every loose end. As always, send us any questions you might have on WhatsApp on 6899 8518.

Taking a deeper dive into today's market action, and shares here in the APAC region rose as AI's insatiable demand for data buoyed chip makers, while oil eased on reports more supply was finding its way out of the Gulf than previously thought, despite the ongoing conflict. However, trading was thin, with Japan on holiday for Silver Week through to Wednesday. The Nikkei 225 closed on Friday at 65,018. Bond markets remained tense after a vicious sell-off saw US two-year yields jump 36 basis points in the past 2 weeks to heights not seen since mid-2024 at 4.7604%. Hawkish guidance from the Federal Reserve last week has futures wagering on a 56% chance it will hike rates again in October, with a move by year-end considered a done deal. More on all of that shortly, but first a look at the numbers. And the Hang Seng closed up almost 1.2% at 25,042. Shanghai Composite up just a smidgen under 1% at 3,949, while the Shenzhen Composite up just a bit over 1% at 2,538. Taiwan Stock Exchange gaining a little over 1.1% to close at 47,714. Over in South Korea, the KOSPI ended at 1.75%. It headed above the psychological 7,000 barrier to end regular trading at 7,007. Over in Australia, the ASX 200 ended the day up just the tiniest amount, gaining 1 point to close at 8,731. In India, the Sensex is still trading. It's currently up almost 0.9% at 74,948. Now, before we get onto our markets discussion, I'll look at some of the top stories dominating front pages today. And US Treasury Secretary Scott Bessent and Chinese Vice Premier He Lufeng concluded talks in New York yesterday, with the US side proposing a new AI safety notification mechanism for US President Donald Trump and Chinese President Xi Jinping to consider at their summit this week. Bessent told reporters that the two sides discussed setting up a new US-China AI dialogue with a particular emphasis on national security concerns, with a notification system for

goals and common threats that would cover AI-related incidents that rise to a national security level. Trump and Xi first discussed potential consultations on AI development in May in Beijing, but that forum was never formalised. President Xi Jinping is due to meet his US counterpart Donald Trump in Washington, D.C. for formal talks this Thursday. Meanwhile, NVIDIA CEO Jensen Huang has described warnings that AI could lead to humanity's extinction by the next decade as doomsday narratives. Speaking with CBS News, Huang said, quote, 2030 is not going to be the end of the world. There is 0% chance that's going to be the end of the world. He added that scaring people is unnecessary. It is irresponsible. Warnings in recent weeks about potential risks posed by the technology have escalated the debate about AI safety, with some industry executives calling for a slowdown in developing models. Oil prices slid to their lowest in more than a week today on hopes diplomacy in the Iran war will get a chance this week during a UN meeting. At the present moment, Brent crude is currently down a little over 2%. It's at $101.75 a barrel. Investors have also been watching a partial recovery in shipments from Saudi Arabia despite ongoing attacks by Yemen's Houthis closely. Iran and the US exchanged new threats yesterday amid the stalemate. However, President Trump said he's open to meeting Iranian President Masoud Pezeshkian, who's expected to be in New York this week for the United Nations General Assembly. Al Jazeera cited Iran's security chief Mohsen Rezai as saying Iran has conveyed its conditions to mediators for re-engaging in negotiations aimed at ending the war with the US. Tensions in the Middle East remained elevated as Yemen's Iran-backed Houthis said they attacked sensitive sites in the Saudi capital of Riyadh on Saturday with missiles and drones, as well as an Aramco facility in the Red Sea city of Yanbu, a key oil export hub. Meanwhile, Europe faces a fourth quarter deficit in jet fuel supplies, despite turning to far-flung suppliers, including South Korea. According to Flows data, South Korea has become the latest large source of jet fuel shipments to Europe this month. Imports of the fuel from the Asian nation so far in September stand at 129,000 barrels per day, according to Kpler, the highest since October 2022, while LSEG data shows similar volumes. The continent has also been importing more jet fuel from nations including Nigeria, the United States and Canada since the outbreak of the Iran war over half a year ago. Europe remains highly exposed to the risk of supply disruption as Middle Eastern tensions rise. Consultancy Energy Aspects forecasts that Europe will see a fourth quarter jet fuel deficit of just over 500,000 barrels per day. Minneapolis Federal Reserve President Neel Kashkari said yesterday that inflation is too high across all sectors of the US economy, not just in rising oil prices. Kashkari told Fox News Sunday Morning Futures that, quote, even if we strip out energy, which is really volatile, and strip out food, they matter a lot, but in terms of where the economy is going, inflation is still too high. Kashkari supported the unanimous vote last week to raise interest rates by a quarter percentage point. He was one of three officials to dissent at the Fed's prior meeting in favour of a hike when the majority of the Federal Open Market Committee opted to leave rates unchanged. Projections released along with the rate hike decision showed all but two Fed policymakers see at least one more quarter point increase this year. Rate futures markets reflect a 2-in-3 chance that the Fed's policy rate ends 2026 in the 4.0 to 4.25% range, with a strong likelihood of it climbing by at least another quarter point beyond that by mid-2027. Kashkari says the Fed's job is to get inflation back down to the central bank's 2% target, and there is nothing it can do with interest rates that might result in opening up the Strait of Hormuz or bringing down oil prices. He said, quote, the inflation that the American people are feeling every day is much beyond oil prices. It's in all aspects of the economy. It's in the service sector, for example, widely. So we have tools to bring that down. Hopefully we'll get some help from other parts of the government or other parts of the real economy. Kashkari's concerns largely echo those voiced by Fed Chairman Kevin Warsh after the conclusion of last week's rate-setting meeting. Warsh estimated that inflation, as measured by the gauge the Fed uses to set its 2% target, was likely around 3.6% in August, though that figure will not be released officially until later this month. Kashkari also said economic growth has been very resilient, even with the tariff and trade war and the conflicts in Ukraine and Iran. He said, quote, my hope is, as some of these conflicts go to the background, that the growth can really take over and hopefully bring inflation down. Hopefully disinflation can take over, which will make the Fed's job a lot easier. The Japanese yen steadied today following a sharp drop last week that stirred intervention jitters, while investors pondered

0: the global interest rate outlook after a wave of hikes and hawkish signals from major central banks this month. The yen was at 156.8 to the US dollar earlier today after declining 2% last week. Japanese markets are closed, as mentioned, for a three-day holiday, which is leading to low liquidity while keeping traders on alert for official intervention. The Bank of Japan raised rates on Friday to the highest level in 31 years to 1.25%, yet the widely expected move did not boost the yen as two dissenting votes and a lack of explicitly hawkish guidance disappointed investors. That drove the yen sharply down before the Nikkei newspaper reported that Japanese officials conducted rate checks. These are often seen as a precursor to a currency intervention. Apart from the BOJ, the Federal Reserve and the European Central Bank raised rates this month, with both warning that further tightening might be needed to tackle inflation due to the war in the Middle East.
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0: For our markets discussion today, I am joined by Richard Harris, CEO of Port Shelter Investment Management. I'm afraid it's just the two of us again today. Richard, is that all right?
2: Yes, as long as nobody else knows that, we're okay.
0: Okay, we'll keep it our little secret. And maybe we'll kick off with all of these discussions around what's been going on around the interest rates, and particularly the moves we saw from the US Federal Reserve and the Bank of Japan last week. What are your thoughts on those, and where do you see things headed next?
2: Well, interest rates obviously are the big narrative at the moment. Last week we saw the ECB increase rates. We saw Japan, rather belatedly, increase rates. We saw the Bank of England stay steady, but of course they have been increasing rates fairly recently. And then, of course, we had the Fed start moving up. The Fed has finally capitulated and collapsed. And it's quite interesting hearing your news earlier, how much talk there is about inflation. I mean, you know, we've been saying, David and I have been saying, on this program for months, that inflation's going up and it's not a spike and it's a sustainable increase in growth. But now we have senior economists and indeed members of the Fed saying that it's going up and it's a problem. Of course, they all couch it by saying, oh, we hope it'll go down in the future a little bit. Well, we all hope that, but the signs of it doing so at the moment seem to be pretty distant.
0: And they are seeming to suggest that, given they don't have the control over the oil prices, it is going to be quite difficult for them to do that.
2: Well, that's right. And who caused oil prices to go up? Well, the US administration. I mean, if you look at things, yeah, there are quite a lot of stocks around. And I think what it shows is the real adaptability of global economies and global players, you know, that we've seen markets look to try and get oil under their belt, you know, they're being adaptable, trying to get oil from maybe less favoured suppliers and just trying to get some on board. Because if you look at Saudi Arabia, at the moment they've got the Strait of Hormuz, which is closed off. They've got the end of the Red Sea, the Bab al-Mandeb Strait, which is pretty well closed off by the Houthis. And the Houthis, or maybe it's the Iranians, appear to have attacked not only the major pipeline that goes from Saudi Arabia into the Red Sea, which was a big source of exports, but also oil supplies and oil stocks in Riyadh itself, which is extraordinary. You've now got the big swing producer of oil within OPEC that's now pretty well hamstrung in terms of its exports. They've actually said that they're not going to be able to export oil to Europe this winter. Well, that sounds pretty serious. Despite the adaption that we've seen of people raising stocks, this looks as if it's going to go on for a long time. And as one observer I was listening to earlier today said, it could go on past the Trump administration. That's 2 years' time.
0: That is a long time off, and we've seen then in the stories that I had today suggesting that investors are sort of hopeful that we might get something on the agenda at this UN General Assembly. Do you anticipate anything significant happening there, maybe that could put things on track towards it calming down, the situation getting a little bit less fraught?
2: Well, I think there will always be the voice of reasonableness at a UN General Assembly, but it all depends on the key participants. One key participant is the US, and you just don't know what they're going to do at the moment. It just depends which side of the bed Trump gets out on, whether he wants to cooperate, which is unlikely, or be antagonistic, which is more likely. So, you know, even though we've got these super

0: natural groupings looking at different things, it's not entirely clear that they can actually do anything. They may be able to suggest some things, but if one or two participants stand out against it, then we're not going to see any movement.
1: Let's take a look at one of the other central bank's decisions last week, and that was the Bank of Japan. And it seemed like a lot of people were taken aback by how the yen reacted in ways that weren't necessarily expected. Were you surprised by that?
0: Not entirely. I mean, this is the perverseness of the markets. Of course, markets have been waiting for the Japanese to increase their interest rates. They made no real announcement about what they were going to do after that. You know, is this a continuing path, which the markets want? Or is this a one-off and are they going to prevaricate? So I think the markets were slightly disappointed by that. But there's also the perverseness of markets that if you're expecting something and it happens, people then get roundly depressed and think, oh, well, there's no more. We can't really hope or anticipate for anything else. You know, ho-hum, let's go back to the races. So it's not entirely surprising. I think it's probably a bit of a short-term move. But I think, again, the markets are going to start pressuring the Bank of Japan to continue to increase rates as they must do. Extremely difficult for the Japanese authorities to do because, of course, Prime Minister Takashi has said that she wants low rates. She said that she wants more spending. But none of that fits into really the real economics of what Japan is facing at the moment.
1: And what's sort of interesting from both of the central banks, the Federal Reserve and the Bank of Japan there, I think is the sort of reaction in terms of people saying that there hasn't been enough guidance from the committees of those central banks in the minutes to see what their sort of forward planning is likely to be. And that does seem to be something quite significant that Kevin Warsh has chosen to do. Do you think it would actually be to his benefit to stop going back to the sort of style more that we saw with Jay Powell and being a bit more open on what we can expect?
0: Well, Jay Powell wasn't the best central bank president, as Trump has often said. But, you know, to be honest, he was a bit wishy-washy, and the Fed were often late in their decision-making, although he did stand up against Trump in terms of central bank independence, and that's a very, very important thing to the markets. I think this issue of forward guidance is quite important. You know, it is useful knowing where the various governors or the various presidents of in the Fed, where they kind of think where things are going. And it leads to something else, which is that, to my mind, maybe this is a bit of a hobby horse of mine, is that the people on central bank boards should actually be, dare I say, bankers, and not economists, because economists are always looking in a rear view mirror that's sort of slightly messed up and has been smashed and vandalized. Whereas bankers do tend to at least try to look forward a little bit. Now, they may be wrong more than half the time, but they do try and look forward. And I think this looking forward is important because the people who really make prices in terms of interest rates are the people who look forward. They are the bankers. And we kind of want to know, you know, where things are going. Is the Japanese central bank going to increase interest rates to squeeze out inflation and to stop the yen falling? Is the Fed going to do the same, or does the Fed, are they acting on data, which of course is looking into that misty rearview mirror, or are they looking ahead as they should be with bankers and saying, well, look, we see a lot of inflation possibly ahead. Maybe we should be putting up interest rates a bit early. It's difficult now because, of course, there's so much government debt around, debt in many of these countries, UK, Japan, US, is second only to welfare budgets. So we've got this situation where if interest rates go up, governments are going to have to pay more for their debt, which means more interest payments, which means more debt. So the whole thing is pretty well a vicious cycle, and it's a nettle that can be grasped in two ways. Either people become very unpopular and say cut social security or welfare bills, or we have a market crash where valuations just crash and the whole system rights itself. And at the moment, you know, the thought of people being unpopular politically in cutting welfare is one that nobody wants to face.
1: No, indeed. And just going back to one of the other points, this possibility of further intervention in the yen, we have seen that happen.

0: happen already not too long ago. And it didn't seem to help. So could, if they did choose to do that again, actually make a significant difference? Or is it like this issue you're talking about that they're handling, that they are balancing so many things around the debts and everything like that, that they have to sort of tread very carefully?
1: Well, I think there are a lot of narratives coming in here. Now, Scott Bessent, US Treasury Secretary, will say, yeah, my intervention was great because, let's face it, the Japanese yen isn't at 180. It's knocking around 155, 160, which is kind of where it's been all the way along. So, therefore, intervention's been a great success. On the other hand, it was a small amount of money. So we all know, you know, it made practically no difference. And maybe what we're seeing at the moment is the Japanese yen holding because people aren't that confident in the dollar and people aren't that confident in taking big bets on currencies at the moment because they don't really know where things are moving. So, you know, you can play that from both ways. My best assumption is that what Bessent did made relatively little difference, but it is something he can talk about, and it's something that, you know, the Trump administrations do like to talk rather than take action.
0: Okay, well, let's talk about what the Trump administration might be up to this week, and that is Trump himself meeting with... Yeah, I'm afraid we do, yes. I think it might be quite a big thing, this meetup between Chinese President Xi Jinping and Mr. Trump in Washington, D.C. And interestingly, having spoken to a few people last week who were saying, I'm not sure how high AI will be on the agenda, today we've had this story about this notification system around... issues with AI. So do we think it has been bumped up the agenda and will we see anything significant coming out of that?
1: Well, I think all these things will be talked about, trade, AI, rare earths, fentanyl, all these things will be discussed. The Chinese will be looking to have trade restrictions relaxed. And I think on balance, it's very good for Xi and Trump to be meeting, because even though those big issues that I just mentioned about probably intractable, we probably won't see very much, or we might see some mealy-mouthed happy words about it, there are lots of things on the margin that can be discussed, you know. So I think, whereas normally you'd expect a meeting like this between the two leaders to come up with something solid on the key elements for discussion, I think more importantly are going to be some of the things that the Sherpas, you know, the bag carriers, the people around the two presidents will be talking about, you know, travel rights, immigration, cooperation in other areas, maybe scientific areas, all of those sort of things are, I think, you know, good areas for discussion where the US and China can definitely get some common ground. And maybe from that common ground, we may see something more coming on the bigger issues. But I think at the moment, it'll be steady as you go on those bigger issues. But fundamentally, it's always important for the two leaders to be meeting and swapping notes, whether or not they think they're going to make any progress.
0: You're right. I think that the sort of swapping notes seems a good idea, because then when leaders go off and do things, certainly Mr. Trump doesn't seem like he likes. He's quite fond of slapping new tariffs on things. We saw this whole thing about Canada's new relationship with the EU, and all of a sudden there were new tariffs that Mr. Trump wanted to put in place. So we are still seeing an amount of that sort of tit for tat behaviour, aren't we?
1: Well, the problem with Trump is he's a one-move chess player. He gets an idea in his head and he moves. Let's put tariffs on. Let's smash Iran. And all of a sudden, he forgets that the other side has lots of moves that they can do as well. So, for instance, with Canada, all of a sudden, Canada's talking to Europe, and Europe is only delighted to talk to Canada. Okay, there are major problems. How can Canada be an associate member and the UK not? You know,
0: it's, how does this work? So yeah.
1: That's a no hope. But, you know, any way they can get one over on Trump and make him annoyed on Trump Social, they're quite pleased with, because, you know, they've realised with Tucker that at the end of the day, anything he says that's of any serious, of any real consequence, is just not going to happen. He's going to pull away from it. And with the midterms and the issues of the weakness of the Republican Party in the polls, and certainly in my travels, by the way, I'm looking down on Capri at the moment. I just sort of wanted to mention that.
0: Just to make us all envious,
1: in my
0: thanks.
1: Travels, I haven't met any Americans who are pro-Trump.

0: Even from places like Arizona and you know, the Rust Belt and Chicago area, nobody is pro-Trump. And as a friend of mine said the other day, sent me a picture of gas prices now at $5. This is petrol. This isn't diesel, which is much higher and works through all the economy. So, you know, the problem with Trump is he comes up with a great idea, let's have tariffs, but he doesn't actually think through what's going to happen. And people aren't going to sit still and say, "Oh yeah, you're so wonderful, Donald. We're going to fall over and do what you say." They come up with other ways of dealing with it, and that's why we've ended up with a Trump taco that every time he sees issues and problems, he pulls back.
1: And what we have actually seemingly been seeing is, in some cases, the candidates for the Republican Party almost distancing themselves. You know, Trump was making a big song and dance about how he thought if his name was on the ballot, then that would make things all the better. And I think there are some of the Republicans who are saying, well, actually, no.
0: Well, you know, this is a real big issue. Is that Trump was absolutely dominant in the past, and what he said goes. But it's a common thing in politics: is all the people who follow you, all your, like the same in British politics, all your backbenchers, you're the people who support you. As soon as they start doubting you, they will dump you and leave you twisting in the wind. And what I think is happening with Trump, bit by bit, he's starting to twist in the wind. We've had the Supreme Court turn against him on quite a few things. We've had him turned down about the Kennedy Center, which clearly is far more important to him than tariffs. They won't put the Trump name on the Kennedy Center. We're seeing resistance to his triumphal arch in Washington. You know, which is clearly a bit of a joke. So we're seeing bit by bit people turning around, staring him in the face and saying no. There will come a time at which his supporters in the Republican Party will say, this guy's a loser and he's got to go. And it's happened to the strongest of leaders. It happened to Keir Starmer recently. It happened to Mrs. Thatcher. And it'll happen to Donald Trump, where they'll just leave him to twist in the wind.
1: And what
0: Politics is brutal.
1: politics is very brutal. And what I'd like to get your thoughts on is how markets might react if Trump does have a very, very bad result in these midterms.
0: That's a really good question because it's difficult to see that they're going to do much better. Now, obviously, if we have a fully Democratic House and Senate, we're going to be in a position where the Democrats will certainly try and impeach him. And there are so many areas where that's possible. Now, he'll claim foul and say it's all political. Yes, it is. But it's also because he has done a lot of things that a president wouldn't normally be expected to do. That is going to cause instability because there's going to be enormous number of rows. If it's the Democrats only take the House, they can't impeach him, but they can stall and block and do a lot of things to really halt the US. If the Republicans take it all, we're back to Trump, and I'm not sure, you know, anybody's in the mood to take that. So I think the bottom line with all of those three scenarios is that it doesn't actually look that great for the markets. The only thing holding the markets up is there's so much cash that's been raised by the AI companies that's spending going back into the economy. There's so much debt that's been raised by Donald Trump, government debt, that's going into the economy, and that's keeping the consumer going and that's keeping growth going. So if anybody's saying, oh, things look bad, but don't forget there's a lot of growth. There's a lot of growth because there's a lot of froth created by the debt, and that's why I call it the cappuccino economy.
1: Yes, you indeed did bring that up when we spoke last week. And I guess my big question then, as a result of that, is what would you suggest investors should be doing at this moment?
0: Well, you know, I've been raising cash because I think that generally the mood is looking much more fragile in markets. I don't really like the debt markets because I think there's too much debt out. So why should I hold any of somebody's excess debt? But I still think there's room to be in the stock markets. You have to be invested in something if you're an investor. You can't just panic and bail out. And prices may well be cheaper in the future, but having a bit of cash gives you a head, having a hedge. having a bit of a few stocks gives you some upside to the future. And I just think it's time to just be a little bit more conservative. And I used to say when I was managing money, you can have half in stocks and half in cash, and that way you can only be half wrong, or maybe half right.
1: Depends what you see, glass half full or glass half empty. But are there any sort
0: Absolutely.
1: Of interesting sectors that you are keeping watch on at this moment that might be sort of bucking the trend and sort of running under the radar a little bit?
0: Well, you have to still be focusing on tech, I think, because that's where the future is. And then what tech? Well, I think the big ones, you have to stick to the, maybe not even the Mag 7, maybe the Mag 4 is where you want to be. Now, they will fall, and they will fall heavily if the market comes back. But they will also bounce too, because they are where the future is. And then you're looking at conservative sectors, things like pharmaceuticals. If the markets come back, they will fall, but they will fall less. And the pharmaceutical sector has been a very bad performer, and we've seen some pharma stocks come off quite sharply today. I think markets like China and India may be quite interesting because, there are growth companies there. And the key thing is those markets have done quite poorly in the last year. Again, if the markets in general come off, they will probably come off less than other markets. Now, it's maybe not a great thing to say, okay, if the markets are going to fall, we're going to hold things that are going to fall less than everything else. But hey, investment is all about relative performance. And and as we all know, we're all going to find the top to sell. Are we all going to find the bottom to buy? No, that never happens, not even with the professionals.
1: Absolutely.
0: So you've just got to take a middle ground and try and be a little bit hedged in everything.
1: Sounds like wise words to me. Thank you, as always, for joining us. Richard Harris, CEO of Port Shelter Investment Management.
0: It was my pleasure.

0: Taking a look at what's happening on markets outside of Asia at the moment, and it's a sea of green in Europe. The Pan-European Stoxx 600 up almost 1% at 641.5. The DAX up a very similar amount at 25,551. The FTSE in London up 0.75% at 10,738. And the CAC 40 in France up 0.9% at 8,139. Taking a look ahead to the open in the US, looks like a positive start there too. S&P 500 futures up almost 0.75%, 7,761, and Nasdaq futures up 1.1% at 30,246. Still to come, full round of all the market action, as well as our regular startup spotlight with Jenny Ortiz Bolivar, speaking with Ray Yang, who's founder of Wasabi Card, on the growing role of stablecoins in Asia's cross-border economy. Plus, I'll be speaking with Andrew Barclay, co-founder of Stepping Stone, about the proper way to close a company in Hong Kong and what the common pitfalls are and what can happen if things do go wrong. Taking a look at the weather forecast for tonight and tomorrow, mainly cloudy with one or two showers and isolated thunderstorms at first. Minimum temperature around 27 degrees tomorrow morning, hot with sunny intervals during the day. Maximum temperature around 32 degrees in urban areas, a couple of degrees higher in new territories. Light winds becoming moderate easterlies tomorrow. The outlook is for it to be mainly fine and hot during the day. In the following few days, cloudy periods in the morning and at night at the Mid-Autumn Festival and day after. The very hot weather warning is in place at the moment, while the temperature is at 31 degrees Celsius and the relative humidity is at 65%.
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0: Let's get the spotlight onto startups now. So here is Jenny Ortiz Bolivar.
2: We speak with Ray Yang, founder of Wasabi Card, well, about building payment infrastructure for Web3 businesses, navigating global compliance, and the growing role of stable coins in Asia's cross-border economy. Ray, welcome to the show.
3: Thanks. Nice to meet you.
2: Well, first, Ray, tell us Wasabi Card. Why Wasabi?
3: For the name, it's actually a name our technology team came up with because I think it aligns with the well with our overall design philosophy. Yeah, I guess that's the reason.
2: All right, that's a very interesting name. That's why that's my first question. But yeah, Wasabi Card, you guys started the company, the firm in 2024, so 2 years now. But take us back to 2024. What problem in the global payments ecosystem did you initially set out to solve?
3: We started Wasabi Card because we saw a very simple problem, is that global business were moving faster than the traditional banking infrastructure. I think most of them, they need cards, they need payouts, settlements, and reconciliation cross borders, but the existing system was slow and fragmented. That's one point. Another point is that we've seen

0: Many institutions try to leverage their local card issuing and financial infrastructures to serve the global customers, but they encounter substantial compliance barriers. That's why we've developed a global localized infrastructure that integrates with the local financial system and banking partners and payment partners in each country and regions, which allows us to scale globally while remain compliant with. So our vision was to build a payment infrastructure layer based on stablecoin that can feel global from day one.
1: Of course, Wasabi, it's still a young firm, 2 years, as I've mentioned, but what were the biggest challenges you face in building the platform?
0: So cross-border payments are always hard because I think every market has different rules, currencies, and banking partners and risk expectations. I think the biggest challenge is not just moving money. It is to move money quickly while keeping controls, reconciliation, and compliance clear at every step. For us, we spend a considerable time building relationship with the local institutions, local banking partners, and even acquire license in different markets where they're acquired.
1: We need to talk about, you know, customers. You know, when we talk about them, what customer needs or payment trends have surprised you most nowadays?
0: I think currently stablecoins are already being used for many scenarios in different industry for different customers. So we can see they have a real business needs. So for example, for us, we see the demand from media buying, content creator payouts, logistic compensation, remote team payrolls, SaaS and subscription payments, and Web3 companies, as well as the crypto exchange. So I think these are not theoretical use cases. So these are companies and clients that really need to move money very quickly and every day across the markets. Yeah.
1: All right, now let's talk about, you know, different firms. I'm sure you're working with them, but how difficult is it for Web3 payment companies to balance rapid innovation with regulatory compliance? You touched on that topic earlier. And of course, aside from regulatory compliance, we have security and the requirements of traditional card networks.
0: I will see this as two questions. So for us, firstly, Web3 is not about speculation. It's about using the stablecoin as a faster settlement layer. Traditional financial institutions are our best partners, and we will not see them as our competitors. So what we aim to provide is like a middleware and distribution layer that connects the traditional partners with the global customers. For example, like cars still have a best global acceptance of acquiring network worldwide. So I think stablecoins solve the movements of money behind the card. So Wasabi Card, we connect these two worlds in a compliance and a practical way. Another one is, the second question is about security, trust, and regulation. So mass adoption will not happen without trust. So trust comes from the regulation, security, and strong partners. That's why Wasabi Card work with the regulated institutions. We use the secure wallets, MPC infrastructure. We apply the KYT tools. We apply the KYC and the KYB tools, as well as the transaction monitoring tools, AML reporting tools, and keep clear controls around how the funds move.
1: Ray, I'm sure we have some listeners right now who may not have known or heard about stablecoins. Mm-hmm. But can you tell us some examples of real-world demand of stablecoins mm-hmm. in Asia?
0: We already have many scenarios existing. For example, like media buy. For example, before stablecoin exists, say they have to use the USD. They have to transfer the money to the advertising platforms. So it's slow. It might take 1 day or 2 days to complete the settlement. So yeah, with using the stablecoin settlements, so we see them using stablecoin to do the settlement directly, so they can deposit and funding their accounts 7-24 hours. Yeah, there are a lot of contractors in Southeast Asia, so we help them to do the payroll for their contractors. And for example, by using our card service, they can complete the payroll to even like a 10,000 or 100,000.

0: adoption of stablecoin payments in this region?
1: I think it's still about the challenge of compliance. Yeah, because I think, for example, even in Asia, different countries has different regulations and policies. And so, for example, if you're like a Singapore-based company or Hong Kong-based company, you want to issue cards to different countries and regions. So you need to fit the local compliance requirements. So I think that will be the main barriers. Yeah, so this yeah, that's the part that we spend a lot of time to solve. Yeah.
0: Compliance and maybe regulations as well, right? Knowing
1: Yes.
0: that it's really, when we talk about Asia, it's really fragmented in terms of regulations as well. Now, I'm down to my final question, Ray. What is your hope in terms of, the payment ecosystem in Asia?
1: The future of payments in Asia, it will be a hybrid. So traditional card networks and the payment networks will still matter, but the settlement will become faster and more programmable and more global. So our goal, I think, the winners of this industry will be the companies who can combine the compliance, stablecoin settlements, and real-world payments utilities into one simple infrastructure layer. So I think that will be our goal. Yeah.
0: Yes, and it will simplify everything for everyone, I guess, when it's available in one infrastructure, as you've mentioned. Now, Rayong of Wasabi Card, thank you so much for being here.
1: Thank you very much. Thanks for your time.
2: Radio 3. And finally, we kick off a series of looks at issues entrepreneurs may face on their path to business success. You may remember I had a recent conversation on questions you might have around setting up a company with Andrew Barkley, who's co-founder of Hong Kong at Stepping Stone. Well, he joins me again in the studio today, and we're going to take a lot of set of discussions around other aspects you might need to consider around running a company. It's lovely to have you in the studio, Andrew.
3: Thank you. Nice to see you again.
2: Last time we talked about how to set up a company. Let's bookend that maybe with how to close a company. Everyone knows how to start one up. You say that probably almost nobody knows how to close one.
3: Yeah, I think people go into starting a business and they do the research on let's open it and do it the best way or pay someone or do it themselves. But no one thinks of that opposite end of closing it down. And unfortunately, sometimes that has to happen for negative reasons of the business not working, or it might be structuring reasons. Maybe you started with a partner, they're no longer in the business, so you're setting it up and doing it fresh again. So there's a few ways to close the business. One we're not going to touch on, which is a formal liquidation. There's two others that I kind of want to talk about today. The first being a deregistration, and the second being a strike-off. Let's take the strike off first of all, because that's the route a lot of people end up going, but it's not the best route to do. So the strike off is essentially company's registry strike the company off. It's involuntary and it's for non-compliance. So this is, you could think of it as if you abandon your company, you will stop filing the annual returns, you might stop filing the tax returns. Eventually the government will just say, this company's not alive, we'll strike it off.
2: Okay.
3: Now that sounds like problem resolved and you don't have the company anymore. The issues with that is every time you don't file an annual return, there is a fine. And bigger is actually the IRD, the tax office, will keep issuing tax demands on the assumption that you are in business.
2: Yeah.
3: So if the last time you filed a tax return, you made a profit, they'll assume you keep making a profit and they'll keep assessing your tax. That goes up and up. That ends up in court. It's a very messy situation.
2: Yeah.
3: So that strike off, which, you know, I do see people do, can end in a very big mess for you to sort out afterwards.
2: Yeah.
3: And there's not many excuses you can use to get away
2: to
3: from
2: say,
3: those things.
2: Oops, I just forgot.
3: Because there will be letters, there'll be all manner of correspondence. So that's that strike off, which is the abandoning your company and very much not the way to go.
2: Okay.
3: On the deregistration, it's voluntary, it's clean, and you walk away knowing the situation and knowing that everything's been tidied up as such.
2: Clean slate.
3: Clean slate, perfect way to say it. So the kind of path to deregistration is, first of all, you need to tidy up the company.
2: Okay.
3: So it needs to be, and I'll use the technical terms, it needs to be a defunct, solvent,

0: private company. So by solvency, it has the assets to pay its liabilities,
1: Right.
0: and defunct, it's not being used anymore. We'll take the last one first. You need all members, so all shareholders, to agree.
1: Yeah.
0: You stop carrying out business for 3 months and then you apply, so there's no risk of the company kind of starting up again.
1: yeah.
0: And then here's the kind of andy bits. As well as no outstanding liabilities, not party to legal proceedings, no outstanding tax, no land, etc., you should make sure that you've actually emptied the company essentially. And the
1: Okay.
0: reason for that is once the company is deregistered, anything left in it actually belongs to the government. Now, you can get it back, but you can imagine the issue that that is. So if you registered your car in the name of the company,
1: Yeah.
0: extract that out.
1: Right.
0: Anything that's kind of gone in there for whatever reason, you should take out, make sure is out. It might be your website address is registered under the company name. Now, the government won't know they own the website suddenly, but when you have to liaise with whichever web provider, that's going to be a problem because you
1: It
0: won't do
1: suddenly
0: it for the
1: becomes
0: company.
1: very complicated.
0: So empty it out. So all you've got left essentially is maybe a tiny balance in the bank account, but ideally actually nothing. You should then, if you have been trading, get it audited as at the date of cessation, because that will be important to prove to the IRD that that's done. So you've got an empty company. It's not traded for 3 months. You've audited it, so you've got a nice clean ending statement that shows that it's closed.
1: Yeah.
0: You can then take that to the IRD and you apply for something called a notice of no objection.
1: Right.
0: That's essentially the IRD are giving you a piece of paper that says nothing's outstanding here. You've paid your taxes, you're done.
1: Right.
0: If the company's never traded, that's a very quick process because you say we've never traded.
1: Yep.
0: If you have traded, they probably want that cessation audit, which is why I said make sure you get audited.
1: Okay.
0: So if you have traded, when you apply for that, I tend to say to people, send in your last account, send in your last tax return, send in everything that you've got, because then the IRD will look through it in one go. They should then write back. Now, they say 21 days. The reality is it's 21 days if you've never traded. If you have traded, then that will be a bit longer. It might be a few months.
1: All right.
0: And if you've had tax investigations or you're claiming offshore profits exemptions and anything unusual, it might be 3 months, it might be 4 months. Because this essentially is their last opportunity to dig into your numbers and make sure you paid the right
1: Yeah.
0: tax. Once they give you that, you can then take that to the company's registry, and that then becomes administrative. You file with the registry, they then go through a gazetting process to publicise the closure, and then a few months later, they will tell you that it has closed. What is interesting in this process is any little bits of admin you've forgotten come back to haunt you. So if the IRD sent you a letter for employee tax returns and you never replied,
1: Then they'll chase you at this point.
0: at this point they'll say, no, we can't because you have this. So the
1: Right.
0: whole process gets slowed down. And obviously they're now on their kind of bloodhound attitude of what's in here, what do we need to do? So they will be very thorough and they want the impression that you're organized and you're clean and everything's tidy. So that's why I say make sure everything is done before you take that step to take it to the IRD. The cost of all this is less than HK$1,000 if you do it yourself.
1: Right.
0: It's not a hard process, but it can be a distracting process. Service providers will do it as well. But if you follow the instructions that the IRD publicise, you can do it. I think the external cost you should pay is that final audit, because then you know that there is no tax to pay, it's clean, and you can pass that over to the IRD. I see this taking, we've had clients where it's taken almost a year,
1: Right.
0: where they've had complicated tax positions the IRD have wanted to go
1: Okay.
0: through. We've also had entities where this has taken 2 or 3 months. It's been super, super quick.
1: So it sounds like the best thing to do is to make a list. It sounds like you need to be very organized and try to be very sort of thorough and go through what could we possibly have missed here. Are there sort of any common pitfalls that you see that the things that people miss most frequently say, for example?
0: I think the biggest thing is they haven't actually paid all the liabilities. So maybe they had a lease and they exited it early. Maybe they owe staff some money. Maybe they've got a corporate credit card that's racking up interest. All of that will cease the process. And actually, it's worth mentioning there that if you've given any personal guarantees, so maybe when you went to get a company credit card, you had to sign it as a guarantor.
1: Yeah.
0: That guarantee doesn't disappear because the company disappears. You are then on the hook for it.
1: Right.
0: So if you were a guarantor for the lease and you think this is a way of getting out of the lease, well, again, if you were a guarantor, it's very much not.
1: Right.
0: So deregistration only works if everything is dealt with and everything's sorted. So as you say, you know, you probably want to sit down and brainstorm or go through the past and decide this is everything that's happened or not happened and let's resolve it and make it clean.
1: All right. And is there anything that you want, once you get this sort of official clean slate kind of thing, that is absolutely it? There's nothing more that you have to think about?
0: That's it. It doesn't absolve you from any director's liability. So if you were trading illegally, or that's still there.
1: Mm.
0: But in the concept of, you know, do you have to keep on maintaining the company and do you have to keep on paying fees? No, you don't.
1: Right.
0: You do need to keep the company records for 7 years.
1: Right.
0: Because there might be something in the future.
1: Okay.
0: But, you know, in essence, the Inland Revenue has said tax paid, all good. The company's registry has said all compliant, done. That should be it.
1: So you can file it away and just go, that's it. Tag it as it needs to sit there.
0: And you can forget about it.
1: Yeah. Cool. Brilliant. Well, that was very, very thorough. Thank you for explaining all of that today. Andrew Barclay, co-founder for Hong Kong at Stepping Stone.

Before we go, a look at all the numbers and shares here in the APAC region rose as AI's insatiable demand for data buoyed chipmakers. However, trading was thin with Japan on holiday for Silver Week through to Wednesday. The Nikkei closed on Friday at 65,018. Hang Seng up almost 1.2% at 25,042. Shanghai Composite up around 1% at 3,949. Shenzhen Composite up a similar amount at 2,538. Taiwan Stock Exchange gaining a little over 1.1% to close at 47,718. KOSPI in South Korea up 1.75%, headed above the 7,000 barrier to 7,007. Over in Australia, the ASX 200 up 1 point at 8,731. India's Sensex still trading, currently up a little under 0.9% at 74,933. Getting on to what's happening in Europe, and the Pan-European Stock 600 up almost 1% at 641.5. London's FTSE 100 up almost 0.75% at 10,736. Germany's DAX just over 1% at 25,558. The CAC 40 in Paris up just over 0.9%, 8,140. Getting on to commodities, and oil eased on reports more supply was finding its way out of the Gulf than previously thought, despite the ongoing Middle East conflict. Brent crude standing at $101.87 a barrel, copper at $6.78 a pound, spot gold at $4,381 an ounce. Bond markets remain tense after a vicious sell-off saw US two-year yields jump 36 basis points in the past 2 weeks. At the present moment, the US 10-year Treasury bond yield at 4.96%. Getting on to currencies, and the US dollar index is at 100.3, euro at $1.15, 157.3 Japanese yen to the dollar, British pound trading at 10 Hong Kong dollars 50 cents, Chinese yuan at 6.69 against the US dollar, Bitcoin a little under the the $84,900 US dollar mark. And looking ahead to the open in the US, and S&P 500 futures are up 0.2% at 7,762, while NASDAQ futures are up 1.1% at 30,253. On tomorrow's show, James Ross is joined by our resident financial expert Peter Guy and Xiaolin Chen, head of international at Crane Shares, for our business and markets discussion. Plus, Jeff Chung will be joined by Chris Humphrey, who's executive director of the EU ASEAN Business Council, talking on the ASEAN-EU Business Summit this week and looking at business collaboration opportunities in the region. We'll also have our regular Tuesday look at the business of entertainment. That is it from the team behind the close. Coming up next from the RTHK newsroom is Newswrap.

0: Hong Kong's five-year plan is announced. We will develop a high-end R&D, advanced manufacturing, and modern services industry chain in the Greater Bay Area, develop cross-boundary railway projects and the interconnectivity of computing infrastructure, promote the mutual recognition of qualifications, facilitate cross-boundary flow of factors, enhance talent cultivation and exchanges, and cross-boundary health and elderly services, deepen regional cooperation with mainland cities, closely involve in the Belt and Road Initiative.
1: All Hong Kong citizens and incoming passengers should be aware that the fine has been raised to at least HK$5,000 for failing to declare excessive liquor or tobacco to customs when entering Hong Kong. The maximum penalty for engaging in illicit cigarette activities has been raised to a fine of HK$2 million and 7 years imprisonment. Undeclared excessive liquor or tobacco from a $5,000 fine to imprisonment. No one should defy the law.

0: It's Monday, September 21st. 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
1: And I'm Ben Che. In tonight's program, the government is to tighten control over feral dogs after a second person is killed in less than a month.
2: Because of the current incident, tragedy, I've asked the department to review whether there's any possibility of a threat strengthened by the management of stray dogs in Hong Kong.
0: President Xi Jinping begins a state visit to the United States on Wednesday.
1: Olympic medalist Siobhan Haughey strikes gold in the 200 meters freestyle swimming at the Asian Games.
0: And also in sport, delight for Manchester City and gloom for their neighbors United.
1: That's all coming up next on News Wrap.
0: The government says the Agriculture, Fisheries and Conservation Department will look into ways to further strengthen control over feral dogs to ensure public safety. Last Saturday, a 27-year-old woman who was cycling home died after being chased and attacked by three stray dogs in Yuen Long. It was the second canine-related death in just under a month. Chloe Fung has our top story.
3: Secretary for Environment and Ecology Ted J. Wan said the authorities are highly concerned about the recent dog attacks. He offered his deepest condolences to the family of the deceased, adding that the authorities will step up patrols.
2: The Agriculture and Fisheries Department placed a lot of emphasis on how to handle the stray dogs. And in the past years, the numbers has greatly been reduced. And I think the program in general has been very effective. Yeah. But nonetheless, because of the current incident, tragedy, I've asked the department to review whether there's any possibility of a threat strengthened while the management of stray dogs in Hong Kong.
3: The number of stray dogs caught each year has plunged from more than 11,000 in 2002 to around 400 in recent years. Te said laws governing dangerous dogs and related penalties will be reviewed, as proposed by Chief Executive Zhang Li in his policy address last week. The Environment Minister did not give a time frame, but said the review will also seek to ensure that dog owners are aware of their responsibilities. Te was asked if the canine attacks could be linked to land acquisitions in the northern metropolis, causing the closure of dog shelters there. He said officers are still investigating, but that the location where the incident occurred seemed not to be related to land acquisitions. The minister expects a rise in the number of stray dogs as the development of the mega infrastructure project progresses, but said steps are being taken to handle the situation. Police, meanwhile, have caught three dogs suspected to have been involved in the Yuen Long attack. The animals have been handed over to the Agriculture, Fisheries and Conservation Department. Jackie Yip is an assistant director at the department.
4: We will take the three dogs back to our animal management center for detention and close observation. At the same time, we will investigate whether the dogs have microchips and use the contact information on the chips to trace the owners.
3: The latest attack came a month after a woman working at a dog shelter in Pingyong Sanchun in Takuling was killed by what the department later said was a fighting dog.
1: The government is set to make use of a maritime conference in November to announce its mainland partner for Hong Kong's first green energy corridor. The SAR is aiming to establish five green shipping and energy corridors by 2030 under its five-year plan and the policy address unveiled last week. Janice Lowe reports.
5: Secretary for Transport and Logistics Mabel Chen said the government is expected to sign a cooperation agreement with the chosen mainland city to secure a stable supply of green energy for bunkering. She noted that Hong Kong has an edge in creating a

0: bunkering supply chain and a trading platform for green energy. Chen stressed an agreement with the mainland city can ensure a stable supply of marine fuel that will help make overall prices more competitive in the long term.
1: If our demand can reach a certain scale, and we can also ensure that some international shipping companies will switch from using traditional fuels to emerging green fuels when they come to Hong Kong annually, then in fact, both the demand volume and timing would be more favorable for suppliers or producers. I believe this would make the overall supply price more market-oriented and competitive.
0: Chen said more details about the first corridor could be expected during Hong Kong Maritime Week, which would also see the announcement of the second batch of partner ports under the Green Shipping Corridor Initiative. She said the second list of partner ports will focus on attracting more routes from Southeast Asia, South America, and Europe to call at Hong Kong. The first batch of partner ports announced in November included Chile's San Antonio port, as well as Dalian and Guangxi ports on the mainland. The transport chief also said the government will be pushing to forge a brother port relationship with Shanghai this year. She said both Hong Kong and Shanghai are international shipping hubs and are often affected by extreme weather, which impacts port operations. Both sides are exploring whether they can complement each other, for instance, by establishing regular barge services between the two ports and using smart systems to monitor weather conditions.
2: President Xi Jinping is to pay a state visit to the United States from Wednesday to Friday. The foreign ministry says it's at the invitation of U.S. President Donald Trump. Ahead of their summit, U.S. Treasury Secretary Scott Bessent said Washington has proposed a new notification mechanism with Beijing for artificial intelligence incidents. The issue was raised during trade talks with Vice Premier He Lifeng. Chloe Feng reports.
3: Foreign Ministry spokesman Guo Jiakun said President Xi Jinping and his U.S. counterpart Donald Trump will have an in-depth exchange of views on major issues concerning China-U.S. relations and world peace and development. Guo added that Beijing will work with the U.S. to enrich the substance of the relationship of constructive strategic stability between China and the United States, strengthen dialogue and cooperation, and properly manage differences. Vice Premier He Lifeng, China's top negotiator for trade, has been in New York for meetings with U.S. Treasury Secretary Scott Bessent. Bessent said they discussed setting up a U.S.-China AI dialogue to have a shared vision of common goals and common threats.
4: The notification for whether there are incidents, whether there has been something that rises up to a national security level from AI, because we think that just like with any cross-border activity, that moving from opaque to more transparency between the number one and the number two AI powers in the world, very important.
3: The two economic giants are still discussing what non-sensitive items could be considered for lower tariffs. U.S. negotiators said the list could potentially include consumer and agricultural goods, energy products, and medical devices. Xinhua News Agency said the New York talks were candid, in-depth, and constructive.
5: The fifth plenary session of the 20th Central Committee of the Communist Party of China will be held in Beijing from October the 26th to the 29th. The date was set at a Politburo session today. The meeting, chaired by Party General Secretary Xi Jinping, also studied major issues on strengthening full and rigorous party self-governance with perseverance.
2: To sports now, and athletes from Hong Kong, China have delivered a spectacular performance at the Asian Games in Aichi, Nagoya, Japan, securing a string of medals. The day was headlined by the SAR's first gold of this edition, alongside strong showings in the pool, on the mat, and on the road. Haley Yip has this report.
6: It was a day of glory for Hong Kong as Wushu star Lydia Sham claimed the city's first gold medal of this year's games. Competing at the Aichi Prefectural Martial Arts Hall, Sham delivered a stunning performance to win the women's Changshuan final with a score of 9.713 points, narrowly edging out Macau's So Cho Man. In the pool, Olympic medalist Siobhan Haughey continued her dominance. She successfully defended her title in the women's 200-meter freestyle mile, leading the race from start to finish to claim Hong Kong's first swimming gold of this edition. Ha He touched the wall in a commanding time of 1 minute and 54.4.

0: 0.96 seconds. There was more success for the swim team as Ian Ho powered to a silver medal in the men's 50-meter freestyle, finishing just behind Korea's Kim Yong-byeom. The medals also kept coming in karate. Howard Hong secured a bronze in the men's individual kata. After a tough loss in the semifinals, Hong dominated his bronze medal bout against Malaysia's Muhammad Henry, earning the approval of all five judges. An emotional Hong later credited the advice of teammate Grace Lau, saying her silver medal performance on Sunday motivated him to push harder. And it was a historic day for Hong Kong's triathlon team. The mixed relay squad of Cade Wright, Oscar Coggins, Bailey Brown, and Robin Elg won bronze, extending Hong Kong's medal streak in the event to three consecutive Asian Games. The team finished just under a minute behind host Japan, with China taking the gold. This adds to Hong Kong's previous bronze medals in Jakarta and Hangzhou.
1: Hong Kong, China currently ranks sixth in the medal standings with two gold, three silver, and three bronze medals. The national team tops the table with 33 medals total. China's 13-year-old Yu ZD claimed her second gold medal of the Games, winning the women's 200 meters individual medley.
2: Locally, over 2,000 restaurants and merchants will provide dining offers on October the 1st. That's part of a rich array of special offers covering public transport, culture, arts and leisure to be rolled out to celebrate the 77th anniversary of the founding of the People's Republic of China. Janice Lowe reports.
3: The MTR will give away 77,000 single journey rides through a lucky draw on National Day. There'll also be free rides on trams and several ferry routes, while children can ride for free on most daytime franchised bus routes run by KMB, Longwen, Citybus, and New Lantau Bus. Greater Bay Airlines will provide ticket office, under which people can purchase flight tickets of all non-charter routes at 77% of the original fare. For movie lovers, all cinemas will provide half-price discounts on tickets on October the 1st. There will be free admission to a number of leisure facilities and museum exhibitions offered by the Leisure and Cultural Services Department, as well as the Hong Kong Wetland Park. The Jockey Club will hold the National Day Race Day at Sha Tin Racecourse, where members of the public can enter the racecourses in Sha Tin as well as Happy Valley for free. Ngong Ping 360 and Ocean Park Hong Kong will both offer ticket discounts. The Peak Tram and Madame Tussauds Hong Kong will give out souvenirs to ticket holders while stocks last. Various shopping malls and department stores will roll out dining, consumption and parking office.
1: The heads of three major international business chambers in Hong Kong have thrown their support behind the city's inaugural five-year plan. They described it as a powerful signal of certainty that will encourage long-term investment and shape the future of the northern metropolis. Haley Yip reports.
0: Speaking during a joint interview, the chamber chief said the plan's multi-year horizon aligned with how global businesses operate and provided a roadmap for Hong Kong's development. They said for overseas companies, the concrete opportunities arising from the plan go far beyond simply selling into Hong Kong. According to Mary Simpson, chief executive of the Australian Chamber of Commerce in Hong Kong, the real value is using the city as a super connector. The plan, she noted, channels Hong Kong's established pillars of finance, law, and logistics into new growth areas like artificial intelligence, green technology, and medical technology.
4: Don't just look to Hong Kong as a consumer market. We want you to look at Hong Kong as your regional boardroom, as your capital base, as your IP fortress.
0: This sentiment was echoed by Johannes Hack, chairman of the European Chamber of Commerce in Hong Kong, who stressed that the plan sought to build on an already a strong foundation of trust. He pointed to the common law system as a key asset.
5: Hong Kong is in a very good place already. Opportunities lie particularly in fields like sustainability to everything centered around life sciences and the development of joint research in the northern metropolis.
0: Paul McComb, executive director of the British Chamber of Commerce in Hong Kong, pointed out that businesses planned in 3 to 5 year cycles, making the SAR's development plan's time frame quite powerful. He added that the blueprint will be able to provide a predictable environment for foreign firms, giving them some certainty. In regard to the northern metropolis, McComb praised the government's mindset of whatever it takes to tackle regulatory hurdles and accelerate development.
6: I feel much more encouraged about the mindset of government to develop this huge program.
0: McComb highlighted the Hong Kong

0: Shenzhen Innovation and Technology Park as an early sign of progress. However, the chambers were clear that for international capital to commit, the vision needed to be backed by tangible results. Simpson emphasized that the northern metropolis can't just be an enormous real estate project, but must be an economic engine that clusters universities, tech firms, and healthcare. She said if the government can match ambition with commercial visibility, investment will clearly follow. Hack noted that awareness of the northern metropolis and the Greater Bay Area is still low in European headquarters. He called for the creation of lighthouse projects that demonstrate real progress, saying that would convince European investors.
1: Leading foreign business chambers are calling on the city to embrace its creative and sporting industries as a cornerstone of its first five-year plan. They say mega events are key to maintaining Hong Kong's status as Asia's world city. Here's Haley Yip again.
0: Paul McComb, executive director of the British Chamber of Commerce in Hong Kong, said he is quite excited about the creative and cultural sectors, noting that East meets West cultural exchanges are a big feature of the plan.
2: We've got some incredible venues for performing arts, stage play, sports, and actually the power of those sort of cultural and creative exchanges, I think, are part of what makes Hong Kong the most international city in China. And if you think of Asia's World City as a concept, it's because it's welcoming to all.
0: McComb pointed to Coldplay's sold-out shows, the annual Rugby Sevens, and the Summer Football Festival, which all packed stadiums. He said those events amplified the international nature of the city, adding that more people from those sectors need to be active in Hong Kong to make the most of its venues. While Hong Kong is known as an international financial center, Mary Simpson, chief executive of the Australian Chamber of Commerce in Hong Kong, said it's really encouraging that the five-year plan cited sport as an industry.
3: There's around 100,000 Australians here. It is the second largest expat Australian community in the world that is based here in Hong Kong. And to see sport elevate in such a way is important because it's part of, you know, our national identity as well.
0: Simpson said the chamber will love to see just more mega events being hosted in the city, saying they boost tourism and spending in food and beverage and other sectors. Johannes Hack, chairman of the European Chamber of Commerce in Hong Kong, echoed the football theme. He noted that one of the city's international schools already has a partnership with a German club to start a football academy in Hong Kong.
4: A fire at a textile factory in Guangdong has killed at least 8 people and injured 1 person. Xinhua News Agency reported that the blaze in Foshan began at around 3 p.m. yesterday. The fire broke out in a 2-story building inside an industrial park and was extinguished in about an hour. Search and rescue operations have ended and the cause of the fire is being investigated.
1: German Chancellor Friedrich Merz is under renewed pressure after his Christian Democratic Union was trounced in local elections. It failed to enter the state parliament in Mecklenburg-Vorpommern for the first time in 80 years after falling short of the 5% vote needed to qualify. The anti-immigration alternative for Germany was the winner, but is unlikely to find partners for coalition government. In the capital, Berlin, the Christian Democrats were defeated by a far-left party. Merz described the results as a disaster, but vowed to push ahead with reforms.
5: Deutschland ist reformfähig.
6: Germany is capable of reform. I would even go so far as to say that these reforms are the antidote to the authoritarian poison, that together with the fascination for authoritarianism, is penetrating ever deeper into our society. What must be done now requires backbone, steadfastness, and patience. I will demonstrate these qualities as chairman of the CDU and, above all, as chancellor of our country.
1: The latest setbacks for Merz came a fortnight after his party was defeated by the far-right alternative for Germany in the state of Saxony-Anhalt.
4: Tensions between neighbors Pakistan and Afghanistan have flared up again. Islamabad says its jet fighters have struck suspected militant hideouts in eastern Afghanistan, killing 28 people. Kabul reported at least 3 deaths. Meanwhile, the party of former Pakistani Prime Minister Imran Khan says police have arrested his 3 sisters. The detention came days before a planned protest to demand the release of Khan, who has been in jail for 3 years.
1: A Venezuelan man is in serious but stable condition after being shot in the torso by an officer from Immigration and Customs Enforcement, or ICE, in the U.S. city of Austin.

0: The Department of Homeland Security said the man had entered the United States illegally and is subject to a final removal order. Austin Mayor Kirk Watson said the shooting angered him. Texas Democratic lawmaker Greg Cesar, meanwhile, noted an increase in the number of ICE agents in Austin recently.
1: It is awful that this horror has come to our doorstep. And as the mayor said, unfortunately, it is not a surprise. Just a few weeks ago, as we saw the ICE surge come to Austin, especially to North Central Austin, I and others said that ICE needed to leave before someone was shot, like in Minneapolis, or like in Corpus Christi, or like in Chicago. And that day is here. And so I think the message remains that for Austin to be safe, ICE should end its surge here in our community.
2: Back in Hong Kong, a lawmaker has welcomed a plan to bring in foreign carers, but said they must be qualified and have at least 3 years' experience. Under the initiative announced in the policy address, carers with advanced training in elderly care can come to Hong Kong on a pilot basis to look after seniors at home. Elaine Chick, the DAB's spokeswoman on welfare policy, says the move can help ease the carer shortage, but authorities must make sure elderly people receive proper care. She spoke to Wendy Wong.
3: We know that Hong Kong is facing a severe shortage of home care manpower amid rapid population aging. Many families are actually now trapped in the elderly caring for elderly situation, where aging carers look after frail seniors alone with no backup support. So I think bringing in specially trained foreign home care workers can instantly ease the manpower pressure at the grassroots level, because we see that actually this kind of higher qualification or experienced home workers is actually ready in their hometown, but it may not be very attractive for them to come to Hong Kong as just a foreign domestic helpers. So unlike ordinary foreign domestic helpers, these workers will have dedicated elderly care training and experience. This gives families a reliable additional care option, relieves carer burnout, and fills the huge service gap in community elderly care in the short term.
0: Legal sector lawmaker Nick Chan says the government's plan to expand mediation culture shows that it's making strong efforts to encourage mediation on the global stage. The proposal to include the International Organization for Mediation, or IOMED, as a dispute resolution option in international agreements was unveiled in the latest policy address. Chan said resolving disputes through mediation is cheaper and faster than going to court. He spoke to Janice Lowe.
4: This is Hong Kong walking the talk, so to speak. Host country, China, hosts IOMED, the International Organization for Mediation. Dozens of countries in support. This is a strong signal that Hong Kong doesn't just do mediate first or mediation first locally for local contracts. It's extending contracts, international contracts, to be signed by the Hong Kong government. And so that would involve significant number of contracts, significant contract sums, and this would definitely encourage more people to use mediation to resolve disputes, in particular use IOMED as a first point of call for resolving international disputes.
5: To what extent is this a common practice in the global stage?
4: On the global stage, a lot of people are recognizing the benefits of trying to resolve disputes by mediation, where parties in armed conflict, be it in commercial disputes, they can come up with creative ideas with the help of a mediator, where they form consensus, find a way forward resolving disputes. We treasure peace so we could promote harmony and therefore more business together over the past 5,000 years. In Hong Kong, of 100 cases being mediated, we have around 80% success rate. So that's really high. For us to export this success, modus operandi, the way of resolving disputes, I think it's not just wonderful for Hong Kong, not just for lawyers, mediators, but definitely also for the business community, locally, nationally, and internationally.
5: And Chief Executive John Lee highlighted the lower cost of mediation when compared to taking the matter to court. What do you make of that? And usually by how much would mediation cost lower compared to taking the matter to court?
4: When you take a matter to court anywhere in the world, it is expensive. To us lawyers, it would be fair to say we would want the kind of the minimum spend of taking cases to court. Court cases, court resolution, they're good, but very structured, pretty rigid. So often you have different rounds of a document exchange before, and sometimes many months before you get before a judge. Litigation case, often they get settled midway through, but it's where you go through all this discovery process and they're obliged to disclose a lot of documents until the other side properly make an offer, because they then know whether they would win or likely lose. Mediation, what it does is you help people see the real meat and wants below the iceberg, not just the tip of the iceberg. So that is useful and important. And in terms of cost, could reduce costs dramatically.
2: The world marked Alzheimer's Day today to raise awareness of the condition. David Dai, vice chairman of the Hong Kong Alzheimer's Disease Association, said Alzheimer's is a common cause of dementia. Speaking on RTHK's Backchat program, he also addressed the challenges faced by patients.
6: Families should be aware of the available treatments available, which are effective, symptomatic, as well as disease modification treatments, which are very expensive. Mm. And they should be more forthcoming. And because still within the community, the term dementia, it's stigmatizing. So we need to have a dementia-friendly community to embrace whatever diagnosis that there is in our elder population.
7: But would you say, you know, the general population are aware of the treatments of Alzheimer's, or actually to be aware of Alzheimer's? Are we actually doing enough right now?
6: We still need to promote awareness to effective treatments.
7: And I guess that's why, you know, we have the World Alzheimer's Month and World Alzheimer's Day, right?
6: Yeah.
7: To do raising awareness. Can you talk a little about your association? I believe they're hosting a talk, right, on September the 29th?
6: Yes, that's right. And our focus will be on primary care. Because if we take our family members to see a specialist, that would take a very long time, especially in the public setting. But a lot of elders who are suffering from the illness, so we need to promote primary care for dementia. We need to educate and also make our family physicians be aware of the illness and know how to make early diagnosis and to start treatment.
8: In this Alzheimer's Month or Alzheimer's Day, what are the key messages you would like to get across to the general public, things to look out for and what to do about it if they detect some signs?
6: Early diagnosis, make time for the patient and family members to receive proper treatment and make preparations. There are a lot of preparations that the family need to work out as disease spreads.
7: Yeah.
6: And then we should encourage our patients with dementia and families to be enrolled in clinical trials so that effective treatment can be found, and the process of research to effective treatment to be applicable for the wider community, and the passage to be faster.
0: Hong Kong and mainland stocks rose today, led by technology and property shares, as investors hoped China and the United States will extend a trade truce at the China-US summit this week. Hong Kong's Hang Seng Index jumped 1.2% to 25,042 points. On the mainland, the Shanghai Composite Index gained nearly 1%, while the Shenzhen Component Index rose 0.7%.
2: RTHK Time, 6:27. Sports is next.
0: We begin with football. Manchester City have gone top of the English Premier League after a thrilling 5-3 win over Sunderland at the Etihad. It was a different story for rivals Manchester United, who settled for a 1-1 draw against Fulham to slip to 12th in the table. Nazvi Karim has more.
9: United turned in a sluggish and disjointed performance in West London, falling behind in the 63rd minute against Fulham when Lisandro Martinez accidentally scored a comical own goal to give the hosts the lead. The incident occurred after United goalkeeper Sen Lammens failed to clear a shot from Fulham skipper Calvin Bassey, which then deflected in off Martinez before trickling into his own net. But it was Mateus Cunha who came to the rescue for the Red Devils in the end, making up for the calamitous error to salvage a point for the visitors in the 89th minute. The 1-1 draw deals yet another blow for United boss Michael Carrick, who was left without a win in three straight matches across all competitions. It was a different story for rivals Manchester City, however, who got the better of Sunderland in an 8-goal thriller at the Etihad. Brian Brobby scored a hat-trick in a losing cause for Sunderland as City rolled to a 5-3 win behind two goals from Antoine Semenyo.
2: In Spain, Real Madrid boss Jose Mourinho needed only a sheet of paper to deliver his verdict on his side's controversial 2-1 derby loss at Atletico Madrid. Mourinho waved images of two first-half tackles as he accused officials of losing control of the match, which left Real trailing reigning La Liga champions Barcelona by 5 points.
10: We can skip the press conference because the history of the match report is here. Those

0: were two clear red cards. The difficulties we had after 11 against 10 players, well, we can only imagine what 50 minutes of 11 against 9 players would be like. So I can only hug my players, who gave their all.
1: And that is your look at sports.
2: And the weather forecast for tonight and tomorrow, mainly cloudy with one or two showers, isolated thunderstorms at first, lows of around 27 degrees in the morning, hot with sunny intervals during the day with highs of around 32 degrees. Looking ahead, mainly fine and hot during the day in the following few days. Right now, 30 degrees Celsius, the relative humidity is standing around 68%.

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1: 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A journey which along the way will bring to you new color, new dimension, new value, and a new experience.
2: This is Sunset Sounds with Simon Wilson.

birthday girl Corinne Drury, fronting Swing Out Sister Breakout. Kicking off this Monday evening Sunset Sounds. I think she used to work in Hong Kong. In fact, I'm pretty sure she did. Was it 97? She was on the door. Anyway, I died.

Crest. Welcome along to Monday Evening Sunset Sounds. I'm Simon Wilson. I'll be with you through till 9. Hope you had a great weekend. Coming up between now and 9, we're getting up to our usual mischief. In about 55 minutes, I'll have a couple of solid cold soul sounds for sunset for you. Before the news at 8, we'll run our survey for this Monday evening, which, having a little look ahead, let's have a look, see what it's going to be about. And it will be about, things we trust, yes. What else are we going to do? Well, between now and 8.30, we squeeze in a few quirky stories. We've got our general knowledge quiz questions coming in about 10 minutes. And, of course, we'll be playing your requests if you like to get them in. Do it before 8.30, because after that, no more requests. No, no, we do the birthday file, see what happened this day, the 21st of September in history. And then up to the news at 9 we'll go. Alison Howe will be along for the first time this week, bringing her common room team with her. They'll be with you through till 10. Right now, though, let's have a look, see what's going on. 5 days till the next public holiday here in Hong Kong. Mid-Autumn Festival. Very romantic time of year. It's also 40 days until All Hallows Eve, 59 days till America changes. No, no, no, not that the elections. Grand Theft Auto 6 is out, and everybody takes six weeks of sick leave to finish the game. 95 sleeps until Santa comes a calling, making it 102 days till we greet 2027. What's going on today? It's the International Day of Peace. It's also International Day of the Nacho. Ooh. I'm a big fan of that, definitely. Let's see what else is going on. It's World Alzheimer's Day, Zero Emissions Day, World Gratitude Day, World Miniature Golf Day. It's also Babbling Day in the US, National Pumpkin Cheesecake Day, National Shut-In Day. Somalia celebrates National Day. It's Independence Day in Costa Rica. In Honduras, it's Army Day. Feast Wife, it's St. John of Bridlington's Day, the patron against complications in childbirth. And St. Ursula's Day, the patron of teachers, schoolgirls, orphans, and tailors. 23 and a half minutes away from 7 on a Monday evening. Request lines are now open if there's something you'd like to hear. 233 88 266 is the number.

0: Oh, ma'am, let me help you pick up the oranges.
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have a swig of our sundowners? Get your pen and paper ready. Here come the general knowledge quiz questions. Who wrote the 17th century epic poem Paradise Lost? Russell Crowe was born in which country? And which is the largest US state in terms of population? Once again, our Monday evening general knowledge quiz questions. Who wrote the 17th century epic poem Paradise Lost? Russell Crowe was born in which country? And which is the largest US state in terms of population? Back shortly with the answers to that terrible trio. In the meantime, keep those requests a coming. 233-88-266 is the number. Got some private eyes watching us. Oh, no, it's just Hall & Oates.

Influenza is spread by droplets. To prevent influenza, you should open windows to maintain good indoor ventilation and observe personal and environmental hygiene. Always wash your hands. Cover your nose and mouth with tissue paper when sneezing or coughing. Wear a mask if you have symptoms of respiratory infection and see a doctor if symptoms persist or deteriorate. To protect yourself and family members, get vaccinated every year. To stay healthy, let's fight influenza together.

0: Grand Funk Railroad, feeling all right. Hope you're feeling all right after the weekend. See how you did with the general knowledge quiz questions, and then you'll be feeling great, eh? Who wrote the 17th century epic poem Paradise Lost? That would be John Milton. Russell Crowe was born in which country? Not Australia, New Zealand. Get a bonus point if you knew Wellington. And which is the largest US state in terms of population? For that, you should have had California.
1: Greetings, loved ones. Let's take a journey.

0: RTHK, the news at 7 with Peter Caveos. Secretary for Environment and Ecology Tse Tsin-Wan says the government will look into strengthening the management of stray dogs. His remarks came after a 27-year-old woman died in Yuen-Long on Saturday after she was allegedly attacked by dogs. Tse said authorities are highly concerned about the series of recent dog attacks.
1: The Agriculture and Fisheries Department placed a lot of emphasis on how to handle the stray dogs. And in the past years, the numbers has greatly been reduced. And I think the program in general has been very effective. Yeah. But nonetheless, because of the current incident tragedy, I've asked the department to review whether there's any possibility of further strengthen the management of stray dogs in Hong Kong.
0: Animal control officers have caught three stray dogs in the area where the woman was allegedly attacked. And officers from the Agriculture, Fisheries and Conservation Department and the police force have continued their search for stray dogs on Po Kwai South Road in Yuen Long. They checked nearby warehouses and logistic firms which keep dogs. A man from the area said his dogs are always within the premises of the warehouse.
2: If the dogs bite people or act aggressively towards them, then we will try to keep them locked up. That's the only thing we can do. With dogs, it's hard to predict. Even if you keep a dog and it suddenly bites someone when you take it out for a walk, there is nothing you can do about it, right?
0: Secretary for Constitutional Mainland Affairs Janet Tse says the city's inaugural five-year plan has earned a positive feedback from the community, with stakeholders expressing interest to invest in various industries.
3: For example, in the development of the emerging industries as well as future industries. They also find it very useful that in the 2026 policy address, there are specific measures to facilitate the development of such industries. For example, the space economies, also the biomedicines, and all those facilitations in the 2026 policy address encourage industries, stakeholders, to put in their investments.
0: Tse added that next year's budget will earmark financial resources to take forward the initiatives mentioned in the five-year plan. The heads of three major international business chambers in Hong Kong have thrown their support behind the city's inaugural five-year plan. Haley Yip reports.
4: Speaking during a joint interview, the chamber chiefs said the plan's multi-year horizon aligned with how global businesses operate and provided a roadmap for Hong Kong's development. According to Mary Simpson, chief executive of the Australian Chamber of Commerce in Hong Kong, the real value is using the city as a super connector. This sentiment was echoed by Johannes Hack, chairman of the European Chamber of Commerce in Hong Kong, who stressed that the plan sought to build on an already strong foundation of trust. He pointed to the common law system as a key asset. Paul McComb, executive director of the British Chamber of Commerce in Hong Kong, pointed out that businesses planned in 3 to 5 year cycles, making the SAR's development plan's time frame quite powerful.
0: The foreign ministry says President Xi Jinping will visit the United States from September 23rd to 25th. At a regular press briefing in Beijing, ministry spokesman Guo Jiakun said the reciprocal visits by the heads of state within half a year are a milestone and of historic significance.
5: At the invitation of U.S. President Donald Trump, President Xi Jinping will soon pay a state visit to the United States. During the visit, President Xi will have an in-depth exchange of views with President Trump on major issues concerning China-U.S. relations, as well as world peace and development. Head of state diplomacy plays an irreplaceable strategic guiding role in China-U.S. relations. China is ready to work with the United States to enrich the substance of a constructive and strategically stable relationship, strengthen dialogue and cooperation, properly manage differences, continuously enhance the well-being of the peoples of both countries, and promote world peace, stability, and prosperity.
0: And a look at the weather forecast for tonight and tomorrow, mainly cloudy with one or two showers, isolated thunderstorms. The minimum temperatures will be about 27 degrees tomorrow morning. Hot with sunny intervals during the day. The maximum temperature will be around 32 degrees in the urban areas, a couple degrees higher in the new territories with light winds. The outlook mainly fine and hot during the day. In the following few days, cloudy periods in the morning and at night at the Mid-Autumn Festival. Temperatures 30 degrees currently, relative humidity 72%. The news from RTHK.

birthday boy Dave Gregory, and of course XTC making plans for Nigel. That kicks off the second hour for this Monday evening Sunset Sounds. If you just joined us, welcome along to the party. I'm Simon Wilson. I'm with you through till nine. If you feel worried about the first half hour you missed, that'll be on the archive. But from between now and nine, well, in about 20 minutes after we look at the weather, we've got a couple of solid gold soul sounds for sunset. Before the news at eight, we'll run our survey about things we say we trust. Between now and 8.30, we're squeezing in a few quirky stories and we're playing your requests. If there's something you'd like to hear, 233-88266 is the number. Get them in before 8.30, because after that we do the birthday file, see what happened this day in history, and then after the news at 9, welcome Alison Howe and the Common Room team into the studio. They're with you through till 10.

0: down. Cracking request, the Boomtown Rats. I don't like Mondays. 233-88-266 is the number to add your favourite song to the playlist. We're at 14 and a half minutes past seven on this Monday evening. Now, if you don't like Mondays, do you like showers? I ask this because more than half of 18 to 29-year-olds spend at least 10 minutes in the shower every day. This is according to new research. That could mean using as much as 150 litres of water in a single wash, enough to fill around 750 standard drinking glasses. The findings make for an awkward contradiction for a generation that has grown up with warnings about droughts, water shortages and climate crisis. And while a 10-minute shower might feel like a harmless daily luxury, scientists say it's far longer than necessary for washing your body.
1: Yeah, don't need that long, scientists say.
0: So it must be true. The poll is carried out, found that younger adults were among the most likely to take lengthy showers, despite also reporting high levels of concern about environmental issues. 52% of those aged between 18 and 29 said they take showers that last at least 10 minutes. This is dropped to 39% for millennials and those who are aged 30 to 45. Meanwhile, only 28% of Gen X aged 40 to 61 did the same. The poll showed 2,000 British people from all age groups said that women were more likely than men to take extended showers, with 27% saying they showered for more than 10 minutes compared to 19% of men. Yeah, I think 10 minutes, it's interesting that they only start the data at 18 because, teenagers, they seem to be in there a lot longer. What do I know? How long do you shower? I guess mine, I like a hot shower for about 8 minutes and then cold for about 2 minutes. So I guess I am doing about 10 minutes. 233-88-266 is the number if you want to share any information with us. In the meantime, here's Nickelback, feeling way too damn good.

Under the Kindergarten Education Scheme, the registration certificate for kindergarten admission is used as a registration document. Parents of children born on or before December 31, 2024, who will attend K-1 in the 2027-28 school year, should apply from September to November. You can apply through the Education Bureau website or I Am Smart. Application forms are also available at district offices and the Education Bureau.

Gen Z are looking for the good old days, turning their backs on ultra-modern interiors because they want their home to look like grandma's house. Oh, yeah. Britain's youngest generation of adults are embracing dark wooden furniture and patterned fabrics, the traditional tastes associated with the 70s. Go on, break out that avocado colour wall paint. Yeah, why not? Gone are the days of grey minimalist interiors, with Gen Z instead embracing maximalism, a desire for clutter, ornaments, vintage floral lamps and ceramics. The trend is part of inspired by A-listers embracing the grandma trend, such as Kendall Jenner, who debuted her granny chic mountain home in Wyoming in December last year. Meanwhile, high street homeware brands such as Zara are going all out on the once outdated aesthetic, selling crystal glasses, floral crockery, patterned blankets, and vintage style vases. Ah, see, everything old is new again. Most Gen Z customers wanted to transform their living room, while a quarter desired help with their kitchen, and one in six wanted work office or workspace. Whoa. The majority of Gen Z in the UK remain living with their parents. Ah, a recent study suggested that more than a third, 34%, expect to buy their first home this year. My goodness. And then they'll be decorating it to make it look like grandma's. Taking us to the weather, then, a couple of solid gold soul sounds for sunset. Here's Santana, Everything's Coming Our Way.

3 weather. A look at the weather forecast for tonight and tomorrow. Mainly cloudy with one or two showers. Some isolated thunderstorms at first. Minimum temperature around 20.

0: 27 degrees in the morning. Hot with sunny intervals during the day. Maximum temperature around 32 degrees in the concrete and a couple of degrees higher in those new territories. Winds will be light, becoming moderate easterlies tomorrow. The outlook, mainly fine and hot in the during the day and the following few days. Cloudy periods in the mornings and at night in the Mid-Autumn Festival and on the day after. Air quality health index here in Hong Kong is moderate. The readings are 4 and 6. Air temperatures 29 degrees Celsius. Relative humidity stands at 72%.
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the King of Motown, Smokey Robinson. And of course, The Miracles, You Really Got a Hold on Me. And before that, we heard from Lionel Richie, Stuck on You. There, your couple of solid gold soul sounds for this Monday evening, bringing the time round to 23 minutes away from 8. Keep those requests coming to 3388266 is the number. Gonna head off to 1999. My goodness, Madge, she's gonna be doing another performance at the MTV Video Music Awards. I mean, every time she does it, it's certainly a performance, let's put it that way. Here she is from 1999, Beautiful Stranger.

0: Hong Kong's first five-year plan and the 2026 policy address have been announced.
1: The five-year plan is a blueprint for development, proactively aligning with the national 15th five-year plan. The policy address is an annual implementation roadmap outlining key measures for each year.
0: Hong Kong will boost its international advantages, expedite development of the northern metropolis, and improve people's livelihood.
1: A strategic vision for a bright new era, driving reform and boosting development, unleashing opportunities, and enhancing livelihood.

Beautiful stuff. New music from Kings of Leon. My whole world here on Sunset Sounds. 14 minutes away from 8 on this Monday evening. Now, if your whole world was to, God forbid, catch fire, what would you grab? Yeah, this is the survey. Interviewed 1,000 Brits to find out what they would grab to save during an emergency. And it seems and most people prioritise sentimental items such as teddy bears rather than practical supplies. Photographs top the list, with keepsakes coming in fourth, they discovered. People also prioritise their phone and jewellery, and of course their pets. Participants also reported a desire to take books, laptops, ashes and diaries with them in emergency. In addition, they need ready access to documents, cash, batteries or power banks and wind-up radio, plus a working knowledge of emergency support in their local area. But the researchers warn that the vast majority of people are unprepared and would resort to last-minute grab in the event of a crisis. In total, 1 in 4 out of 1,000 people being fully prepared, nearly a third of people mentioned photographs as their must-take items. I was going to say, if in the case of an emergency, what would be the first thing that you grab to save? I'd love to hear from you. 233 88 266 is the number.

Such a beautiful voice. Every time I hear Johnny Mathis, I always think of Tony O. He could do exactly that voice, copy it beautifully. That, of course, 12th of Never. We're at 5.5 minutes away from 8. Let's do our survey. 3% of us say we trust what? What could it possibly be that only 3% of us say we trust? And it's not gas station sushi. I'll give you the answer after the news and weather at 8. To the top of the hour we go with Snow Patrol. Open your eyes.

0: RTHK, the news at 8 with Peter Caveos. Secretary for Environment and Ecology Tse Tsin Wan says the government will look into strengthening the management of stray dogs. His remarks came after a 27-year-old woman died in Yuen Long on Saturday after she was allegedly attacked by dogs. Tse said authorities are highly concerned about the series of recent dog attacks.
1: The Agriculture and Fisheries Department placed a lot of emphasis on how to handle the stray dogs. And in the past years, the numbers has greatly been reduced. And I think the program, in general, has been very effective. Yeah. But nonetheless,

0: because of the current incident, tragedy, I've asked the department to be aware if there's any possibility of a further strengthen the management of stray dogs in Hong Kong.
1: Animal control officers have caught three stray dogs in the area where the woman was allegedly attacked. Secretary for Constitutional Mainland Affairs Janice Tse says the city's inaugural five-year plan has earned a positive feedback from the community, with stakeholders expressing interest to invest in various industries.
2: For example, in the development of the emerging industries as well as future industries. They also find it very useful that in the 2026 policy address, there are specific measures to facilitate the development of such industries. For example, the space economies, also the biomedicines, and all those facilitations in the 2026 policy address encourage industries, stakeholders to put in their investments.
1: Tse added that next year's budget will earmark financial resources to take forward the initiatives mentioned in the five-year plan. The heads of three major international business chambers in Hong Kong have thrown their support behind the city's inaugural five-year plan. Haley Yip reports.
3: Speaking during a joint interview, the chamber chiefs said the plan's multi-year horizon aligned with how global businesses operate and provided a roadmap for Hong Kong's development. According to Mary Simpson, chief executive of the Australian Chamber of Commerce in Hong Kong, the real value is using the city as a super connector. This sentiment was echoed by Johannes Hack, chairman of the European Chamber of Commerce in Hong Kong, who stressed that the plan sought to build on an already strong foundation of trust. He pointed to the common law system as a key asset. Paul McComb, executive director of the British Chamber of Commerce in Hong Kong, pointed out that businesses planned in 3 to 5 year cycles, making the SAR's development plan's time frame quite powerful.
1: More than 2,000 restaurants and merchants will provide dining offers on October 1st. That's part of an array of special offers to celebrate the 77th anniversary of the founding of the People's Republic of China. Janice Lowe has that story.
4: The MTR will give away 77,000 single journey rides through a lucky draw on National Day. There'll also be free rides on trams and several ferry routes, while children can ride for free on most daytime franchised bus routes run by KMB, Longwind, Citybus, and New Lantau Bus. For movie lovers, all cinemas will provide half-price discounts on tickets on October the 1st. The Jockey Club will hold the National Day Race Day at Sha Tin Racecourse, where members of the public can enter the racecourses in Sha Tin as well as Happy Valley for free. Various shopping malls and department stores will roll out dining, consumption, and parking offers.
1: The Foreign Ministry says President Xi Jinping will visit the United States from September 23rd to 25th. At a regular press briefing in Beijing, Ministry spokesman Guo Jiakun said the reciprocal visits by the heads of state within half a year are a milestone and of historical significance.
5: At the invitation of U.S. President Donald Trump, President Xi Jinping will soon pay a state visit to the United States. During the visit, President Xi will have an in-depth exchange of views with President Trump on major issues concerning China-U.S. relations, as well as world peace and development. Head of state diplomacy plays an irreplaceable strategic guiding role in China-U.S. relations. China is ready to work with the United States to enrich the substance of a constructive and strategically stable relationship, strengthen dialogue and cooperation, properly manage differences, continuously enhance the well-being of the peoples of both countries, and promote world peace, stability, and prosperity.
1: And a look at the weather forecast for tonight and tomorrow. Cloudy, one or two showers tomorrow. The minimum temperature will be about 27 degrees in the morning. Hot with sunny intervals during the day. Currently, the temperature is 29 degrees Celsius at the observatory and a relative humidity around 76%. And that is the news from RTHK.

0: birthday boy Jason Derulo. Don't want to go home. I don't want to go home either, but I'll be doing that in about 51 minutes because this is the third and final hour of Sunset Sounds for this Monday evening. I'm Simon Wilson with you for another 51 minutes. Up in about 21 minutes, we'll have a look at the weather, then we're opening up the birthday files. See who else other than Mr. Derulo is celebrating their birthdays. And of course, we're going to dust off those history books to find out what happened on the 21st of September in history. That should take us up to the news at 9 when Alison now will be along. Get your requests in quick because we still got another 20 minutes to play. If you're quick, 233-88-266 is the number. We ran our survey before the news at 8 saying 3% of us trust what? I say it wasn't gas station sushi. No. It's actually our boss. Yeah, 3% of us say we trust our boss, which means 97% don't.
1: This ain't gonna be easy.
0: Moving on with Kelly Rowland.
1: You got it.
0: She works.

Kelly Rowland, work, work, work, work, work. Ah, that'll please most bosses, won't it? 13 minutes past eight on this Monday evening. Still got time to squeeze in a request. If you're quick, 233-88266 is the number. Now, if somebody rings your doorbell, do you answer the door or do you hide? Are you that? Because apparently millions of Brits physically hide rather than answer the doorbell to unexpected guests. And Gen Zers are the biggest culprits. New research has revealed that one in four duck out of sight when their friends or family turn up unannounced, rising to 30% of young adults. Top reasons for hiding from the doorbell include being embarrassed by snack options. Not enough nice biscuits. Yeah, 56% say that. Worrying about brewing a decent cup of tea. 23% are worried about that. Yeah, see, that's a serious offence. In the UK, you can be arrested for not knowing how to make a decent cup of tea. This is all according to her survey, of course. Meanwhile, 21% confess that they've served guests expired milk or stale biscuits in the hope they won't notice. Really? It's more like in the hope they won't return, probably. But anyway, what are your tricks, I guess, for hiding from the neighbours or the unwanted doorbell rings? I'd love to hear from you. 233-88266 is the number. I guess the question is, how do you keep your bedsit peaceful?

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1: This mid-autumn, the Tai Hang Fire Dragon Dance takes over the streets of Causeway Bay. A 67-meter dragon packed with thousands of glowing incense sticks twists through Tai Hang to booming drums and more than 300 performers. It's free to watch over three nights, the 24th, 25th and 26th of September. Starting at around 8:15 and running until 10:30, it's one of Hong Kong's oldest, most magical traditions right there in the lanes of Tai Hang.
0: Mega events, mega Hong Kong.
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0: know I love you. I just want you to know our love I'll always treasure. So please, just don't let me go.
1: Birthday boy Timmy T, one hit wonder and one more try. 23 minutes past eight on this Monday evening. That is it for the request section of today's show. Anyway, up shortly we'll have a look at the weather, then we're going to open up the birthday file, see what happened this day in history, and after the news at nine, welcome Alison Howe and the Common Room team into the studio. They'll be with you through till 10. One more from the birthday file as we head to the word weather, then the birthday file proper. Tyler Stewart, the drummer from Bare Naked Ladies, celebrates his birthday today. I thought we'd go right back to kind of almost the beginning. I think this was like the second or third single they released back in 1992, If I Had $1 Million.

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0: Mm.
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1: Yeah.

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1: 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Speaking of juicy, to the weather we go with Victoria Monet.

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1: A look at the weather forecast for tonight and tomorrow. Mainly cloudy with one or two showers. Some isolated thunderstorms at first. Minimum temperature should be around 27 degrees in the morning tomorrow. Hot with sunny intervals during the day. Maximum temperature around 32 in the concrete and a couple of degrees higher in the new territories. Winds will be light, becoming moderate easterlies tomorrow. The outlook? Mainly fine and hot during the day in the following few days. Cloudy periods in the mornings and at night over the Mid-Autumn Festival and on the day after. Currently, the Air Quality Health Index is low to moderate. The readings are 3 and 5. At the observatory, air temperature is 29 degrees Celsius. Relative humidity stands at 74%.

Oh, Faith Hill, This Kiss. 25 minutes away from 9. Time now to open up the birthday file. If it's your birthday, many happy returns. Let's see who shares your special day. Born this day, 1943, Jerry Bruckheimer, American film and television producer, best known for producing CSI franchises, the Beverly Hills Cop movies, Top Gun movies, and, of course, the Pirates of the Caribbean movies. Arr! Jerry celebrates his 83rd.

today. Born this day, 1947, Stephen King, American author, horror genius. He's sold an estimated 350 million books. Including The Stand, The Dead Zone, Christine, Cujo and Pet Sematary. Oh, the movie It was a book by him too, of course, and celebrating 79 today, as is Don Felder, American guitarist with the Eagles up until, I think, 2001. He celebrates his 79th. Born this day, 1950. Bill Murray, American actor, comic star of Groundhog Day, Groundhog Day and Groundhog Day. I should just keep repeating it, shouldn't I? No, he also did Lost in Translation, Ghostbusters, Caddyshack and many, many others. Celebrating 76 today. Born this day, 1952, Dave Gregory Swindon, born former guitarist of XTC, of Making Plans for Nigel fame, now does session work and celebrates 74. Born this day, 1956, Marta Kaufman, American film, television producer, co-producer of Friends. Celebrating 70 today. Born this day, 1957. Ethan Coen, American film director, one of the Coen brothers of No Country for Old Men and Big Lebowski fame. Celebrating 69 today. Born this day, 1957. Kevin Rudd, former Prime Minister of Australia, turned 69. Born this day, 1959, Corinne Drury, a British singer with Swing Out Sister, had a big hit with Breakout in the 80s, used to be a fashion designer, and before that worked on the door at 1997 here in Hong Kong. Today she celebrates 67. Born this day, 1961, Nancy Travis, American actress who starred in Three Men and a Baby, turned 65 today. Born this day, 1963, Curtly Ambrose, Antiguan West Indies fast bowler of the 80s and 90s, turned 63. Born this day, 1963. Angus McFadden, a Scottish actor, played or starred in Saw 3, celebrating 63 today. Born this day, 1965. Cheryl Hines, American actress who played Larry David's wife in the classic U.S. comedy Curb Your Enthusiasm, is celebrating 61 today. Born this day, 1967, we just heard from a Faith Hill, American country singer with a 2001 smash hit, That Kiss. She celebrates 59 today. Born this day, 1967, Timmy T, US singer we played his 1991 US chart topper One More Try. He celebrates 59 today. Born this day, 1967, Tyler Stewart, Canadian drummer with the band Naked Ladies, celebrates 59. Born this day, 1968, Ricky Lake, American actress, talk show hostess, I guess a poor man's Oprah, celebrates 58 today. Born this day, 1971, Luke Wilson. American actor, younger brother of Owen, starred in The Royal Tenenbaums, celebrating 55 today. Born this day, 1979, Chris Gayle, Jamaican West Indies cricketer, celebrates 47. Born this day, 1989, Jason Derulo, American pop singer, celebrates 37 today. Born this day, 1990, Christian Serratos, Mexican-American actress. She's best known for portraying Angela Webber in Twilight, Moon, New Moon and Eclipse, celebrating 36 today. For the special mention on the birthday file, we go to the 21st of September, 1972. Born this day, shy, retiring frontman for Oasis, Liam Gallagher, celebrates his 54th birthday today.

In the hearts of your loved ones, you are most important. 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

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So join me, Michael Lance, right here on RTHK Radio 3, where every hour is after hours.

0: And the Eagles, of course, Desperado, here on Sunset Sounds, bringing the time round to 10 minutes away from the news at 9. Coming up after the news at 9, Alison Howe and the Common Room team there with you through till 10. Then it's Michael Lance with the Monday edition of After Hours. Takes you through till 1 in the morning, Tuesday morning. And throughout the hours of darkness through till the dawn of a brand new day, it's night music here on RTHK Radio 3. Right now, though.
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0: Let's dust off those history books to find out what happened on the 21st of September in history. 1327, King Edward II was cruelly and revoltingly put to death at Berkeley Castle by his wife, yeah, who was he was then succeeded by his 14-year-old son, Edward III. 1599, William Shakespeare's Julius Caesar was performed at the Globe for the first time. 1621, King James of England gave Canada to Sir Alexander Stirling. 1745, Charles Stuart, Bonnie Prince Charlie, the young pretender and his Jacobite army defeated the English at the Battle of Prestoppins in Scotland. 1792, in revolutionary France, the Legislative Assembly voted to abolish the monarchy and establish the first republic.

Republic. 1903, the first cowboy film, Kit Carson, premiered in the United States. 1915, Stonehenge was sold at auction to Mr. C.H. Chubb for £6,600. Mr. Chubb presented it to the nation 3 years later on the condition that it should be free access for all. Oh, I know, they charge for it now. 1962, the first edition of University Challenge was broadcast on ITV. 1964, Malta became independent from Britain. 1965, Singapore was admitted as part of the United Nations. 1984, police and miners clashed at the Maltby Pit in South Yorkshire in the UK, one of the biggest pickets since the miners' strike began. 1986, Prince Charles admitted on TV that he talks to his plants. Ah, well, it keeps them happy, doesn't it? 1991, Armenia declared independence from the Soviet Union. 1993, a Russian president, Boris Yeltsin, suspended parliament and scrapped the constitution, thus triggering the Russian constitutional crisis of 1993. 1998, TV networks in America broadcast President Clinton's testimony explaining his relationship with White House intern Monica Lewinsky. Oh, yes, that was this date, 1998. 2016, a study published in Nature magazine found that Australian Aboriginal was the oldest known civilization on Earth. 2021, Xi Jinping, the president of China, pledged to stop coal-fired projects abroad. 2021, McDonald's announced that they would drastically reduce the plastic in its Happy Meals by 2025. Should be done by now then, eh? For the special mention on this day in history, we go back to 1992. Parlophone Records released Radiohead's debut single. While the British alt rockers had initially recorded other tracks for a potential debut, none of them ended up satisfying the band. In between takes at the studio, Radiohead began jamming out another song, which frontman Thom Yorke had written years earlier as a student at Exeter University. Producers Paul Q. Caldery and Sean Slade were immediately taken by the track and fought to make it a single. While it didn't immediately chart, it was a critical darling. The following year, the song became a global hit and made it all the way to number one on the UK singles chart. Today, it remains the group's most successful single. It was this day, the 21st of September, 1992, that Radiohead released Creep.

Making their debut this day, 1992. Radiohead. And that is a wrap for this Monday edition of Sunset Sounds. Many thanks for your calls and posts. I'll be back with you tomorrow evening, 6:30 through 9, doing it all over again. In the meantime, have yourselves a marvellous Monday evening and a terrific Tuesday. Closing off with Joe Loss and his orchestra. The Stripper, ooh la la, from me, Simon Wilson. Bye now.

0: RTHK, the news at 9 with Peter Caveos. Secretary for Environment and Ecology Tse Tsin Wan says the government will look into strengthening the management of stray dogs. His remarks came after a 27-year-old woman died in Yuen Long on Saturday after she was allegedly attacked by dogs. Tse said authorities are highly concerned about the series of recent dog attacks.
1: The Agriculture and Fisheries Department placed a lot of emphasis on how to handle the stray dogs. And in the past years, the numbers has greatly been reduced. And I think the program in general has been very effective. Yeah. But nonetheless, because of the current incident, tragedy, I've asked the department to be aware that there's any possibility of further strengthen the management of stray dogs in Hong Kong.
0: Animal control officers have caught three stray dogs in the area where the woman was allegedly attacked. Officers from the Agriculture, Fisheries and Conservation Department and the police force have continued their search for stray dogs on Pak Wai South Road in Yuen Long. They check nearby warehouses and logistics firms which keep

0: dogs. A man from the area said his dogs are always within the premises of the warehouse.
1: If the dogs bite people or act aggressively towards them, then we will try to keep them locked up. That's the only thing we can do. With dogs, it's hard to predict. Even if you keep a dog and it suddenly bites someone when you take it out for a walk, there is nothing you can do about it, right?
0: Secretary for Constitutional Mainland Affairs Janet Tseh says the city's inaugural five-year plan has earned a positive feedback from the community, with stakeholders expressing interest to invest in various industries.
2: For example, in the development of the emerging industries as well as future industries. They also find it very useful that in the 2026 policy address, there are specific measures to facilitate the development of such industries. For example, the space economies, also the biomedicines, and all those facilitations in the 2026 policy address encourage industries, stakeholders, to put in their investments.
0: Tseh added that next year's budget will earmark financial resources to take forward the initiatives mentioned in the five-year plan. The heads of three major international business chambers in Hong Kong have thrown their support behind the city's inaugural five-year plan. Haley Yip has the story.
3: Speaking during a joint interview, the chamber chiefs said the plan's multi-year horizon aligned with how global businesses operate and provided a roadmap for Hong Kong's development. According to Mary Simpson, chief executive of the Australian Chamber of Commerce in Hong Kong, the real value is using the city as a super connector. This sentiment was echoed by Johannes Hack, chairman of the European Chamber of Commerce in Hong Kong, who stressed that the plan sought to build on an already strong foundation of trust. He pointed to the common law system as a key asset. Paul McComb, executive director of the British Chamber of Commerce in Hong Kong, pointed out that businesses planned in 3 to 5 year cycles, making the SAR's development plan's time frame quite powerful.
0: The foreign ministry says President Xi Jinping will visit the United States from September 23rd to 25th. At a regular press briefing in Beijing, ministry spokesman Guo Jiakun said the reciprocal visits by the heads of state within a half year are a milestone and of historical significance.
4: At the invitation of U.S. President Donald Trump, President Xi Jinping will soon pay a state visit to the United States. During the visit, President Xi will have an in-depth exchange of views with President Trump on major issues concerning China-U.S. relations, as well as world peace and development. Head of state diplomacy plays an irreplaceable strategic guiding role in China-U.S. relations. China is ready to work with the United States to enrich the substance of a constructive and strategically stable relationship, strengthen dialogue and cooperation, properly manage differences, continuously enhance the well-being of the peoples of both countries, and promote world peace, stability, and prosperity.
0: And a look at the weather forecast for tonight and tomorrow. Cloudy, one or two showers tomorrow. The minimum temperature will be about 27 degrees in the morning, hot with sunny intervals during the day. The maximum temperature will be around 32 degrees in the urban areas, a couple degrees higher in the new territories, and there'll be some light winds. The outlook, mainly fine and hot during the day and the following few days. Cloudy periods in the morning and at night at the Mid-Autumn Festival and the day after. Currently, the temperature is 29 degrees Celsius at the observatory. Relative humidity is 74%. The news from RTHK.
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as Zoe, the singing voice of Huntrix, of course, from K-pop demon Hunters, and she's gone back to her solo endeavor as a musician, bringing us Too Loud, the name of her brand new single, starting things up for tonight in the common room. Hi, I'm Allison Howe. Welcome to the show. Savvy Earth Savers is up next, and Avery Coltrane will take us there with Toy Gun.

to talk about how to build a city that is truly sustainable. To do that, we really need to embrace circular design and rethink the way we live and work.

0: Award-winning designer and architect Tony Ip joins Cruzanne McAllister right now to shatter misconceptions about what green buildings really are. This is Savvy Earth Savers.
1: Hello, Savvy Earth Savers, and welcome back to the show. Hong Kong's built environment is changing, and we need new ways of thinking and a mindset shift about how we embrace that change. Today, I'm excited to explore the idea of circular design in buildings and architecture with Dr. Tony Ip. He's an award-winning sustainable architect, urban designer, and the founder of Tony Ip Green Architects. Tony, welcome to Savvy Earth Savers.
2: Hello, everyone.
1: Tony, tell us a little bit about what circular design is when we think about architecture and why it's important in a city like Hong Kong.
2: Okay, so I would like to explain a little bit what this circular design means. Circular design means that we minimize the use of natural materials or raw material at the very beginning. At the very beginning, when we consider design a new building, we may think that, can we reuse the existing building? And that if we use the existing building, we cycle some building materials instead of the adopt a new one. And then we also consider when the end of life of the building, whether demolish it or we still can keep it, or if they assemble the whole building into different parts, whether we can reuse it. So the objective of circular means that we close the loop, eliminate the waste during the whole process.
1: And waste is a big problem with the construction industry here in Hong Kong. None of us are strangers to seeing construction sites and new buildings appearing almost overnight. But how much waste from construction is finding its way to landfills every day?
2: Wow, almost 11,000 tons per day. So it takes a lot. And you can imagine we have more and more aging buildings, old buildings. So whether we consider we demolish the whole bunch of the new existing buildings, or we should consider when we have the new development, whether we can redevelop it, whether we can check it, we can do some modification work, upgrading work, prolong its life and then sustain it. And that is the circular design concept here.
1: It's exciting to think about circular design not just being embraced because it's essential, but because it's also a really fascinating way of approaching design and engineering. Can you tell me a little bit about some of the materials that were recently used on a project called Connection, which was the Civil Engineering Office's new community liaison centre at Ma Liu Shui Promenade, which all of us can go and visit and learn more? What are some of the really incredible innovative products that we use to make that center?
2: Okay, maybe I elaborate a little bit more what is the circular design material approach. And there's a two key concepts. One is the biological cycle or close the biological loop. That means that we should use the nature-based material. So by the end of the life, that material can be biodegradable, turning it back to the earth. And the other loop or cycle is technical or technological cycle. That means that we can make use of the building component, it can decompose that, it can deassembly that, it can be recycled, reused in several times. So that's a two thing. In the Ma Liu Shui, the Community Liaison Center, actually I can give two examples, one from the biological loop and the other from the technological loop. Mm-hmm. Biological loop, we really adopt the firstly adopted engineered bamboo as the structure. So bamboo is a very eco-friendly material because it grows very fast and it absorbs the carbon dioxide during the growing process. And then we capture them and then it make it as the building structure. Why engineered bamboo? What does it mean? It means that for the bamboo, natural bamboo, we cut it into different pieces and then we composite them by some special composite, and that can prolong its life, make it more strong to support the building structure. So that is a very environmentally friendly material, especially it's a very lightweight. It can minimize the carbon footprint for transportation and for installation. And end of life, it can go back to the earth. For the other, the technological loop, one example is the biochar concrete panels. Biochar means that the fallen trees and then that yard waste, we treat them, carbonize them, and make them as a building material. And it can be a part of the substance in the concrete. minimize the use of the raw material to produce the concrete. So lower its carbon footprint and make it more lightweight, also very sustainable approach.
1: It's so interesting, and I love this kind of problem-solving approach, which brings together so many different disciplines, things like engineering, architecture, but also an understanding of materials science as well. What are one of the biggest misconceptions that you see when, or sustainability myths about buildings that you'd love to challenge?
2: They also think that green building, environmentally friendly building may not be beautiful, may not be durable, and also more expensive. And these three perceptions are incorrect. What the building I design and construct, that the performance should same as the normal building, even better, more durable, because durability is also one of the key performance indicator for green buildings. And also sustainable building, the green material does not stand for more expensive. There's a two perspective. One is for all the green building, we consider life cycle. So it's not just the initial cost to build, but in the operation, even the end of life, we also consider the whole cost. And the second thing is, one of the key approach for green material is local material. So local material and with the recycled content must cheaper than some material transport somewhere else. So it should save material costs. And also the green building, we introduce more daylight, more natural ventilation. It also saves the operating costs. So that is the big misconception about our green architecture.
1: Fantastic. And you yourself came to architecture a bit roundabout. You started in engineering, you found your way into architecture. For anyone listening today who's thinking about a future career and they're someone who loves ecology, really loves the natural world, is worried about the future of our planet in the climate crisis, but also has a problem-solving and engineering mindset, what would you say to them about what kind of careers exist today?
2: Okay, I think more and more right now is cross or interdisciplinary approach. So it's not every, because right now all the projects or the problems we encounter, it cannot be resolved by single discipline. So what you mentioned, even the ecologists, they have to learn how the engineering solution for the engineers or architect, we have to learn more about the ecology, the climate science. So what I really think that is, for the youth, you should have the vision. What vision you really want to pursue? You really want to pursue that, okay, the climate change, the earth, you really want to contribute how to mitigate, or you really want to look into the community, how to enhance their quality of life. And then when you're in the university, no matter what discipline you are, you should learn more about different discipline and enhance the skill set that the interdisciplinary design approach, not just the single discipline you're looking in. You should work along with different discipline and listen and try to collaborate with them. So I think in future, honestly, and right now in the university, there are many programs cross-discipline, not the single. In future, I always think that it should be, we are training up all the students or graduate should be multidisciplinary design mindset. That's more and more important.
1: Oh, fantastic. Tony, thank you so much for joining us on Savvy Earth Savers. And I hope that you've given a lot of food for thought for some of our listeners, that there are awesome career opportunities and future study opportunities out there too. Thank you.

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1: Tonight's Spotlight. Amanda Seyfried. She has officially split from Thomas Sadowski after 9 years of marriage. The couple confirmed last week that they have been separated for a while, calling it the right move for their family. They remain on good terms, emphasizing that they'll have each other forever, and it's good. They met in the off-Broadway play The Way We Get By back in 2015 and reconnected the following year on the set of The Last Word. They share a daughter, Nina, who is 9 years old, and son, Thomas Jr., who is 5. While building a family life on a farm in upstate New York, raising animals and keeping their kids away from Hollywood spotlight, Amanda recently listed her longtime Los Angeles home, signaling a fresh start. She appeared at the Toronto International Film Festival days before the announcement while she was promoting The Life and Deaths of Wilson Shedd without her wedding ring. The way of how they publicly announced it, saying that they are on good terms, is a great reminder that endings can also be beginnings. For them, their separation is not a failure, but it's growth and building a happier, healthier path for their family.

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3: World Gratitude Day, and it falls on September 21st. First proposed in 1965 by a meditation teacher at the United Nations, Sri Chinmoy, and officially recognized in 1977. The idea was to dedicate one day each year to expressing gratitude and appreciation across cultures. This year's theme is Gratitude Builds Resilience, and it's about showing how thankfulness strengthens relationships, boosts mental health, and helps us face challenges with positivity. So this day is not just about saying thanks, it's about empowerment through appreciation. Next up on the show, we're going to go backstage with a really cool band, and you don't want to miss out on that. They have been busy on soundtracks, but they are now back at their very original form. Sunlux is on the way.

So I guess hiding won't prepare you for the worst. We're designed to turn our blessings to a curse. Is a life only a lesson if it hurts? This is all to say, it helps to know we're only passing through. The light will

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There's nothing in love but defeat. Been in this winter for ages, feels like I've never been free. Maybe I'm just gonna say it, tell you I love you at least.

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1: Rewind that song.
2: Everybody, we are backstage with the most anticipated backstage interview that I've been waiting for all month. We've been hyping about this. We've been waiting for this day to happen. I'm speaking to Sun Lux as the album drops today. Hey, guys.
3: Hello, hello.
4: Hey, hey. Hello.
2: How's it going, man?
4: Yeah, super, super good. And I guess, yeah, the album is out already as we speak in Asia. Because it's a few hours yet before it comes out over here. And I didn't even think about that. It's already out in a different part of the world. That's very cool.
2: I feel great because I've been looping the album since it dropped in Hong Kong time. And I'm like, I get to hear it before I speak to the boys. This is so exciting.
3: We've been
2: waiting for a proper album from Sun Lux as a title of Sun Lux for a long time. And you've been busy with movies.
3: Yes, we have. Been very happy to work on some incredible movies, and just as happy to return to the business of making a record. We are very fortunate to say that we've, you know, that we can do both, and it's a rare privilege to make music at all. So to be able to make music in service of filmmaking is incredible. There's a kind of a homecoming feeling for Sun Lux to return to making record.
2: Amazing. Let's talk about Out Into. 9 tracks on the album, over half an hour of Sun Lux, as pure as it is. What can you tell us about it?
4: I think in a lot of ways it it's a reaction to all the work we've done the past few years with film. Because with film work, which we love doing, you know, you're part of like a much bigger kind of project that involves a ton of different people. And it's a very collaborative process that kind of is just like a long and winding road to like end up at where you end up with a film. And with this, it felt really cathartic for the three of us to just get into a room together and make music with our eyes closed, so to speak, you know, not like scoring anything. And for the first time, I think in Sun Lux history, this is also an album where we basically don't collaborate with anyone else. and I think that is notable. And I don't think any of us even realized we were doing it when we were doing it, because it really feels in a way like we're just connecting the three of us again in a room. A big part of the album was built from the three of us getting together, and we all live in different cities, so it's hard to get us together. The three of us getting together in a studio and just playing our instruments in the same room, improvising, coming up with ideas on the spot. And it just felt like revisiting sort of like a magic that was what made us become a band in the first place, and finding,

0: where it all began?
1: You know, it's interesting because every time you come back to process, especially after you had some time away, there's like a familiarity to it, you know, like where you recognize that, okay, I've been in this seat before. And especially for the three of us, like pushing a decade of collaborating now, you know, we've made music together before, we've made songs together before, and there's something that, like Ian was saying, feels like a homecoming about that. But there's also, you know, a familiar setting sometimes can make you realize how you've changed, you know, and I think being in this setting, one of the things that was really interesting for the three of us was that we, you know, like what you were saying about us being kind of these, like, generally in this process of experimentation and like discovery of different ways of treating sound, like sculpture, or like, you know, ingredients. Like, I think one of the things that was surprising to the three of us, certainly was surprising to me, was the way that the three of us like sat down at our instruments, and rather than sitting in front of a computer, we were just playing music together that already sort of was full of this kind of deep, not just sonic, but also like rhythmic and gestural language that all of us have kind of been developing together in playing live and making records. And there's something really beautiful about just being able to sit down and play something in the moment. It breathes in a way that I think is very hard, if not impossible, to get music to do when you're like sculpting it so carefully, you know. And we're all really excited about like the sort of like the breathing feeling in these songs.
2: There goes Ratif together with Ryan and Ian. Together they are Sunlux on RTHK Radio 3. We are going to have this in-depth conversation with them throughout this entire week in Backstage. So keep coming back for more. Meanwhile, also listening to the fresh new album that just came out last Friday. That has been Endlessly, which is the first single that you've been hearing from the album. And now Out Into Us is the next song that we're going to play for you from the album. To close the show, Angel will be taking us to 10 o'clock tonight, so don't miss out on that. My name is Allison Howe. Thank you so much for joining us. Enjoy the rest of your Monday night, and we'll see you tomorrow, same time, same dial.
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0: The road is not for text messaging, nor for social networking. And of course, not for mobile games. Drivers should always be on the alert. Those who use mobile phones or tablets while driving are risking their lives. For safety's sake, keep your hands on the steering wheel and your eyes on the road. No distractions. Drivers should pay attention to the road ahead.
1: Starting from January 1st, 2026, no smoking areas have been expanded. Smoking is prohibited within 3 meters outside the entrances or exits of childcare centers, schools, residential care homes, hospitals, and specified clinics or health centers. Smoking is also banned while queuing for public transport or to enter certain places. The fixed penalty for smoking offenses has been increased to $3,000. For details, please visit the TACO website.
2: RTHK, the news at 10 with Peter Caveos. The Agriculture, Fisheries and Conservation Department says two of the three stray dogs captured during an overnight operation in Yuen-Long have microchips. They are linked to a fatal attack on a 27-year-old woman on Pok Wai South Road on Saturday night. The department said officers are trying to contact the owners and they may be prosecuted if there is sufficient evidence. Earlier, Secretary for Environment and Ecology Tse Chin-Wan said the government will look into strengthening the management of stray dogs. Tse said authorities are highly concerned about the series of recent dog attacks.
3: The Agriculture and Fisheries Department placed a lot of emphasis on how to handle the stray dogs. And in the past years, the numbers has greatly been reduced. And I think the program in general has been very effective. Yeah. But nonetheless, because of the current incident, tragedy, I've asked the department to review whether there's any possibility of a further strengthen the management of stray dogs in Hong Kong.
2: Secretary for Constitutional and Mainland Affairs Janet Tse says the city's inaugural five-year plan has earned positive feedback from the community, with stakeholders expressing interest to invest in various industries.
4: For example, in the development of the emerging industries as well as future industries. They also find it very useful that in the 2026 policy address, there are specific measures to facilitate the development of such industries. For example, the space economies, also the biomedicines, and all those facilitations in the 2026 policy address encourage industries, stakeholders,

0: to put in their investments.
1: Tse added that next year's budget will earmark financial resources to take forward the initiatives mentioned in the five-year plan. The heads of three major international business chambers in Hong Kong have thrown their support behind the city's inaugural five-year plan. Haley Yip reports.
2: Speaking during a joint interview, the chamber chiefs said the plan's multi-year horizon aligned with how global businesses operate and provided a roadmap for Hong Kong's development. According to Mary Simpson, chief executive of the Australian Chamber of Commerce in Hong Kong, the real value is using the city as a super connector. This sentiment was echoed by Johannes Hack, chairman of the European Chamber of Commerce in Hong Kong, who stressed that the plan sought to build on an already strong foundation of trust. He pointed to the common law system as a key asset. Paul McComb, executive director of the British Chamber of Commerce in Hong Kong, pointed out that businesses planned in 3 to 5 year cycles, making the SAR's development plan's time frame quite powerful.
1: Secretary for Transport and Logistics Mabel Chan says a mainland partner city to develop the SAR's first green energy corridor will be unveiled at a maritime conference in November. The government will sign a cooperation agreement to secure a stable supply of green energy for bunkering, but price levels will be determined by market forces.
3: If our demand can reach a certain scale, and we can also ensure that some international shipping companies will switch from using traditional fuels to emerging green fuels when they come to Hong Kong annually, then in fact, both the demand volume and timing would be more favorable for suppliers or producers. I believe this would make the overall supply price more market-oriented and competitive.
1: Hong Kong is aiming to establish 5 green shipping and energy corridors by 2030 under the city's first 5-year plan and the policy address. Athletes from Hong Kong, China have delivered a spectacular performance at the Asian Games in Aichi, Nagoya, securing more medals on day 2 of the competition. Natalie Ching reports.
4: It was a day of glory for Hong Kong as Wushu star Lydia Sham claims the city's first gold medal of this year's Games. In the pool, Olympic medalist Chiffon Hahi continued her dominance. She successfully defended her title in the women's 200-meter freestyle. There was more success for the swim team as Ian Ho powered to a silver medal in the men's 50-meter freestyle. Howard Hong and Wong Trek Lee secured bronze medals in karate events. And it was a historic day for Hong Kong's triathlon team. The mixed relay quartet of Kate Wright, Oscar Coggins, Bailey Brown and Robin Elk won bronze, extending Hong Kong's medal streak in the event to 3 consecutive Asian Games.
1: And the weather forecast for tonight and tomorrow, cloudy, 1 or 2 showers tomorrow. The minimum temperature will be around 27 degrees in the morning. Hot with sunny intervals during the day. The maximum temperature will be around 32 degrees in the urban areas, a couple degrees higher in the new territories. Light winds also. Currently, the temperature is 29 degrees Celsius at the observatory. The relative humidity is 76%. The news from RTHK.
5: Happy Monday. It is After Hours with Michael Lance. Hope the weekend was well. Gonna get you safe and sound from one day to the next. I'm right here with you, so have no fear. Usually our Mondays are pretty chill, and while they will be, gonna have a little bit of rack to them. I had ideas for the show tonight, but fate and some other worldly being or something was just putting hints in front of me all day. When I was closing up the studio, there was some Green Day playing. When I opened up my Song Facts daily feed, it was all about REM and Nirvana and Green Day. Came in looking at the preloaded tracks for tonight. Tons of 90s alt-rock in there. So, the world was telling me something. So we're going to pay homage, actually, to REM. In 2011, they announced that they're calling it quits after more than 30 years together. So I'm going to bring you some of the REM-inspired bands and some straight-up 90s alt-rock tonight. You could have been anywhere else doing anything else. I appreciate you hanging out with me this evening. Grab some sustenance and aperitif or two, and let's get serious right here on Radio 3. It's After Hours with Michael Lance.

That's right. 2011 REM announced that they're calling it quits after more than 30 years. In a post on their website, the band members write, "To our fans and friends, as REM and as lifelong friends and co-conspirators, we have decided to call it a day as a band. We walk away with a great sense of gratitude, of finality, and of astonishment at all we have accomplished. To anyone who have ever felt touched by our music, our deepest thanks for listening." It's the end of the world as we know it. Here's REM.

So as expected, we're going to hear a lot of R.E.M. throughout the night. Plus bands that were heavily inspired by R.E.M. Plus just some good 90s, 2000s alt-rock fills. Right here on Radio 3, it's After Hours with Michael Lance.

0: We all long for a stable life. National security is the foundation of prosperity and stability. 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Safeguarding national security is our responsibility. Let's participate.
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0: serving as the nation's testing ground for institutional innovation. 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RTHK
1: 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It's the last Nirvana single released while Kurt Cobain is still alive. Heavily influenced by R.E.M., here's Nirvana. All Apologies, right here on Radio 3.

This music just gets in you, gets you going. Winning Best Metal Performance in 1995, the song is about a street artist named Artist Spoon Man, who played the spoons on the streets of Seattle, where Soundgarden formed. Here's Soundgarden, Spoon Man.

Here's some Green Day. If you're just listening, if you're just joining in, 90s alt rock paying homage to REM and some of the bands that were influenced by one of the greatest bands of all time. It is September. Wake me up when September ends.

This was the second single. From the album, a very light, happy song, it was stark contrast to the very profound Losing My Religion, which was released first. There's REM, 1991, Shiny Happy People, it is After Hours with Michael Lance.

Hey, Jealousy was first released in 92 as the lead single from New Miserable Experience. It flopped initially, but they put a video together, actually one of three videos, got it out in 1993, became their first big hit. Gin Blossoms, Hey Jealousy.

Dolores O'Riordan wrote this song about her feelings following the breakup of her first boyfriend, the soldier who broke her heart. She said the song is about the way I reacted to infatuation. Here's Linger, the Cranberries.

0: This is After Hours with Michael Lance, paying homage to R.E.M. Some of the bands inspired by them, just some great 90s, 2000s, late 80s alt rock. Gonna finish off with some Orange Crush.
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2: Nobody puts baby in a corner.
0: Orange Crush was an orange-flavored soft drink, but in this case, though, it was meant to refer to Agent Orange, chemical used in the U.S. to defoliate the Vietnamese jungle during the Vietnam War. Here's R.E.M. Orange Crush. This is After Hours with Michael Lance. News coming up next.

0: RTHK, the news at 11 with Todd Harding. The Agriculture, Fisheries and Conservation Department says two of the three stray dogs captured during an overnight operation in Yuen-Long have microchips. They're linked to a fatal attack on a 27-year-old woman on Pokwai South Road on Saturday night. The department said officers are trying to contact the owners and they may be prosecuted if there is sufficient evidence. Roundtable lawmaker Mark Chong says the government should regulate the feeding of stray dogs as this creates rivalry between dogs from different neighbourhoods and makes them aggressive.
1: We often see well-meaning residents, volunteers and local workers leaving food south for stray and village dogs. But unmanaged feeding creates serious safety risks. Regular feeding causes stray dogs to form packs. Many dogs go together and defend their territories aggressively and reproduce rapidly. So I think compassion must be paired with responsible management. Otherwise, well-intentioned feeding will increase pet size and also the danger of the neighborhood.
0: The government has welcomed the approval from the Regional Comprehensive Economic Partnership to commence the accession process for Hong Kong. This came as RCEP offered the green light to set up an accession working group for a number of applicant economies. The Secretary for Commerce and Economic Development, Algernon Yao, said the decision is a pivotal step forward in enlarging the membership of RCEP. The Secretary for Constitutional and Mainland Affairs, Janice Sayre, says Hong Kong's inaugural five-year plan has earned positive feedback from the community, with stakeholders expressing an interest to invest in various industries.
2: For example, in the development of the emerging industries, as well as future industries. They also find it very useful that in the 2026 policy address, there are specific measures to facilitate the development of such industries, for example, the space economies, also the biomedicines, and all those facilitations in the 2026 policy address encourage industries, stakeholders, to put in their investments.
0: The Foreign Ministry says President Xi Jinping will visit the United States from September the 20th.

0: 23rd to the 25th. At a regular press briefing in Beijing, Ministry spokesman Guo Jiakun said the reciprocal visits by the heads of state within half a year of each other were a milestone and are of historic significance.
1: At the invitation of US President Donald Trump, President Xi Jinping will soon pay a state visit to the United States. During the visit, President Xi will have an in-depth exchange of views with President Trump on major issues concerning China-US relations, as well as world peace and development. Head of state diplomacy plays an irreplaceable strategic guiding role in China-US relations. China is ready to work with the United States to enrich the substance of a constructive and strategically stable relationship, strengthen dialogue and cooperation, properly manage differences, continuously enhance the well-being of the peoples of both countries, and promote world peace, stability, and prosperity.
0: Athletes from Hong Kong, China have delivered a spectacular performance at the Asian Games in Aichi, Nagoya, securing more medals on day two of the competition. Natalie Ching reports.
2: It was a day of glory for Hong Kong as Wushu star Lydia Sham claims the city's first gold medal of this year's Games. In the pool, Olympic medalist Chiffon Hahi continued her dominance. She successfully defended her title in the women's 200-meter freestyle. There was more success for the swim team as Ian Ho powered to a silver medal in the men's 50-meter freestyle. Howard Hong and Wong Trek Lee secured bronze medals in karate events. And it was a historic day for Hong Kong's triathlon team. The mixed relay quartet of Kate Wright, Oscar Coggins, Bailey Brown and Robin Elk won bronze, extending Hong Kong's medal streak in the event to three consecutive Asian Games.
0: And the weather forecast, becoming cloudy with one or two showers tomorrow when it will be hot with sunny intervals, a high of about 32 degrees in town and a few degrees even higher in the New Territories. Winds will be light, becoming moderate easterlies tomorrow. Mainly fine and hot during the daytime in the following few days. There'll be cloudy periods in the morning and at night time on the Mid-Autumn Festival and on the day after. Currently at the observatory, the temperature is 29 degrees Celsius. Relative humidity stands at 74%. You're listening to RTHK. The time is coming up to 5 minutes past 11. More than 2,000 restaurants and merchants will provide dining offers on October the 1st. That's part of a rich array of special offers covering public transport, culture, arts and leisure to be rolled out to celebrate the 77th anniversary of the founding of the People's Republic of China. Janice Lowe reports.
3: The MTR will give away 77,000 single journey rides through a lucky draw on National Day. There'll also be free rides on trams and several ferry routes, while children can ride for free on most daytime franchised bus routes run by KMB, Longwen, Citibus, and New Lantau Bus. Greater Bay Airlines will provide ticket office, under which people can purchase flight tickets of all non-charter routes at 77% of the original fare. For movie lovers, all cinemas will provide half-price discounts on tickets on October the 1st. There will be free admission to a number of leisure facilities and museum exhibitions offered by the Leisure and Cultural Services Department, as well as the Hong Kong Wetland Park. The Jockey Club will hold the National Day Race Day at Sha Tin Racecourse, where members of the public can enter the racecourses in Sha Tin, as well as Happy Valley, for free. Ngong Ping 360 and Ocean Park Hong Kong will both offer ticket discounts. The Peak Tram and Madame Tussauds Hong Kong will give out souvenirs to ticket holders while stocks last. Various shopping malls and department stores will roll out dining, consumption and parking office.
0: The heads of three major international business chambers in Hong Kong have thrown their support behind the city's inaugural five-year plan. They described it as a powerful signal of certainty that will encourage long-term investment and shape the future of the northern metropolis. Hayley Yip reports.
4: Speaking during a joint interview, the chamber chief said the plan's multi-year horizon aligned with how global businesses operate and provided a roadmap for Hong Kong's development. They said for overseas companies, the concrete opportunity arising from the plan go far beyond simply selling into Hong Kong. According to Mary Simpson, chief executive of the Australian Chamber of Commerce in Hong Kong, the real value is using the city as a super connector. The plan, she noted, channels Hong Kong's established pillars of finance, law, and logistics into new growth areas like artificial intelligence, green technology, and medical technology.
5: Don't just look to Hong Kong as a consumer market. We want you to look at Hong Kong as your regional boardroom, as your capital base, as your IP fortress.
4: This sentiment was echoed by Johannes Hack, chairman of the European Chamber of Commerce in Hong Kong, who stressed that the plan sought to build on an already a strong foundation of trust. He pointed to the common law system as a key asset.
6: Hong Kong is in a very good place already. The opportunities lie particularly in fields like sustainability, to everything centered around life sciences and the development of joint research in the northern metropolis.
4: Paul McComb, executive director of the British Chamber of Commerce in Hong Kong, pointed out that businesses planned in 3 to 5 year cycles, making the SAR's development plan's time frame quite powerful. He added that the blueprint will be able to provide a predictable environment for foreign firms, giving them some certainty. In regard to the northern metropolis, McComb praised the government's mindset of whatever it takes to tackle regulatory hurdles and accelerate development.
7: I feel much more encouraged about the mindset of government to develop this huge program.
4: McComb highlighted the Hong Kong Shenzhen Innovation and Technology Park as an early sign of progress. However, the chambers were clear that for international capital to commit, the vision needed to be backed by tangible results. Simpson emphasized that the northern metropolis can't just be an enormous real estate project, but must be an economic engine that clusters universities, tech firms, and healthcare. She said if the government can match ambition with commercial visibility, investment will clearly follow. Hack noted that awareness of the northern metropolis and the Greater Bay Area is still low in European headquarters. He called for the creation of lighthouse projects that demonstrate real progress, saying that would convince European investors.
0: Leading foreign business chambers are calling on the city to embrace its creative and sporting industries as a cornerstone of its first five-year plan. They say mega events are key to maintaining Hong Kong's status as Asia's world city. Here's Haley Yip again.
4: Paul McComb, executive director of the British Chamber of Commerce in Hong Kong, said he is quite excited about the creative and cultural sectors, noting that East meets West cultural exchanges are a big feature of the plan.
7: We've got some incredible venues for performing arts, stage play, sports, and actually the power of those sort of cultural and creative exchanges, I think, are part of what makes Hong Kong the most international city in China. And if you think of Asia's world city as a concept, it's because it's welcoming to all.
4: McComb pointed to Coldplay's sold-out shows, the annual Rugby Sevens, and the Summer Football Festival, which all packed stadiums. He said those events amplified the international nature of the city, adding that more people from those sectors need to be active in Hong Kong to make the most of its venues. While Hong Kong is known as an international financial center, Mary Simpson, chief executive of the Australian Chamber of Commerce in Hong Kong, said it's really encouraging that the five-year plan cited sport as an industry.
5: There's around 100,000 Australians here. It is the second largest expat Australian community in the world that is based here in Hong Kong. And to see sport elevate in such a way is important because it's part of, you know, our national identity as well.
4: Simpson said the chamber will love to see just more mega events being hosted in the city, saying they boost tourism and spending in food and beverage and other sectors. Johannes Hack, chairman of the European Chamber of Commerce in Hong Kong, echoed the football theme. He noted that one of the city's international schools already has a partnership with a German club to start a football academy in Hong Kong.
0: Haley Yip reporting. A lawmaker has welcomed a government plan to bring in foreign carers, but says authorities must strictly verify their qualifications. Under a new initiative in last week's policy address, carers with advanced training in elderly care can come to Hong Kong on a pilot basis to look after seniors at home. Elaine Chick, the DAB's spokeswoman on welfare policy, says it's a good move to ease the carer shortage, but authorities must ensure the workers have the right skills.
8: These foreign care workers will take care of frail elderly people, including those with chronic illnesses and dementia. This is professional healthcare-related work. It's very different from general housekeeping. A three-year verified care experience ensures they possess basic elderly care knowledge and practical skills. Meanwhile, probation periods and regular ongoing assessments are necessary to filter mismatched skills or exaggerated qualifications. I think this mechanism protects elderly recipients' safety and guarantees consistency.

0: in service quality.
1: The world marked Alzheimer's Day today to raise awareness of the condition. David Dai, vice chairman of the Hong Kong Alzheimer's Disease Association, said Alzheimer's is a common cause of dementia. Speaking on RTHK's Backchat programme, he also addressed the challenges faced by patients.
2: Families should be aware of the available treatments available, which are effective, symptomatic, as well as disease modification treatments, which are very expensive. Mm. And they should be more forthcoming. And because still within the community, the term dementia, it's stigmatizing. So we need to have a dementia-friendly community to embrace whatever chronic illnesses that there is in our elder population.
3: But would you say, you know, the general population are aware of the treatment of Alzheimer's or actually to be aware of Alzheimer's? Are we actually doing enough right now?
2: We still need to promote awareness to effective treatments.
3: And I guess that's why, you know, we have the World Alzheimer's Month and World Alzheimer's Day, right?
2: Yes.
3: Raising awareness. Can you talk a little bit about your association? I believe they're hosting a talk, right, on September the 29th?
2: Yes, that's right. And our focus will be on primary care. Because if we take our family members to see a specialist, that would take a very long time, especially in the public setting. But a lot of elders who are suffering from the illness, so we need to promote primary care for dementia. We need to educate and also make our family physicians be aware of the illness and know how to make early diagnosis and to start treatment.
1: To sports news, and in the NFL, the Dallas Cowboys have beaten arch-rivals Washington 37-20 in a game marred by a gruesome injury to Commanders quarterback Jaden Daniels. Dak Prescott threw for 279 yards and four touchdowns in Arlington, Texas, surpassing former Dallas great Tony Romo for the most touchdown passes in Cowboys history. But his opposing quarterback Daniels bent his left elbow backwards while tumbling from an accidental stamp by his own guard Chris Paul late in the first half and was carted off the field with a towel covering his head. The 25-year-old re-injured the joint he dislocated last year in another crushing blow to the Commanders franchise. And a reminder of our top stories tonight, the AFCD says owners of dogs involved in a fatal attack on a woman could be prosecuted, and President Xi Jinping will head to the United States for a state visit later this week. That's the news and sport from RTHK.
4: And we're back. 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Coming your way, right here on Radio 3. It's After Hours with Michael Lance.

title is a variation on the Southern Express and Lost My Religion. Even though this song is not about religion, has nothing to do with it. Actually, the title is significant. If you're losing your religion over a person, you're losing your faith in that person and questioning the relationship. Here's R.E.M.

Hong Kong's five-year plan is announced. We will forge a blissful, vibrant, and innovative northern metropolis based on one town, five elements development concept. The three university towns drive technology, industry, and talent development. Speed up the He Tao Shenzhen Hong Kong Science and Technology Innovation Cooperation Zone development. 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

If you're just joining us, paying homage to REM, one of the great rock bands of all time, 30-year career. Gin Blossoms, of course, Follow You Down. Here's a band that was heavily inspired by REM, Teenage Fan Club, I Don't Want Control of You. Right here on Radio 3, we're about at the halfway point of tonight's festivities. It's After Hours with Michael Lance.

0: Hong Kong's five-year plan is announced. Security is the prerequisite for development, while development reinforces security. We will safeguard national security under the holistic approach. Develop an AI city brain for strengthened capabilities. Improve the civil service training system. Expedite digitalization and intelligentization. Enhance collaboration of district councils, care teams, and the three district committees. RTHK
1: Radio 3. Here's R.E.M. once again. Song inspired by the late comedian Andy Kaufman. When he was a teenager, R.E.M. lead singer Michael Stipe saw Kaufman on Saturday Night Live and has cited him as a huge influence ever since. Here's Man on the Moon.

0: little pig. That'll do.
1: I don't know about you, but I am enjoying the tunes tonight. Rolling. It's Monday. Getting things going right on the right foot. Here's some Death Cab for Cutie, Soul Meets Body.

Let's bring back some more Soundgarden. Got a couple more here. Of course, we'll finish off some REM for this Monday, getting us right into Tuesday. Here's Black Hole Sun.

often misinterpreted as a love song. This is just the opposite. Michael Stipe describes the song as about using people over and over. It's deceptive because it could be a love song until the line, "A simple prop to occupy my time." Here's R.E.M., "The One I Love." News coming up next.

0: RTHK, the news at 12 with Todd Harding. The Agriculture, Fisheries and Conservation Department says two of the three stray dogs captured in Yuen Long have microchips. They're linked to a fatal attack on a 27-year-old woman on Pokwai South Road on Saturday night. The department said officers are trying to contact the owners and they may be prosecuted if there is sufficient evidence. Yuen Long District Councillor Alan Wong, for his part, said he believes the fatal incident was an isolated case. He said owners who abandon their pets should be held legally liable.
1: I think the government should take strong enforcement actions, hold the dog keepers accountable if animals are abandoned. Actually, this is an industry practice problem, not the development policy problem. The entire society should criticize such irresponsible behavior, as the cause of the abandonment and risk to the public safety are borne by all.
0: The heads of three major international business chambers in Hong Kong have thrown their support behind the city's inaugural five-year plan. Hayley Yip reports.
2: Speaking during a joint interview, the chamber chiefs said the plan's multi-year horizon aligned with how global businesses operate and provided a roadmap for Hong Kong's development. According to Mary Simpson, chief executive of the Australian Chamber of Commerce in Hong Kong, the real value is using the city as a super connector. This sentiment was echoed by Johannes Hack, chairman of the European Chamber of Commerce in Hong Kong, who stressed that the plan sought to build on an already strong foundation of trust. He pointed to the common law system as a key asset. Paul McComb, executive director of the British Chamber of Commerce in Hong Kong, pointed out that businesses planned in 3 to 5 year cycles, making the SAR's development plan's time frame quite powerful.
0: More than 2,000 restaurants and merchants will provide dining offers on October the 1st. That's part of an array of special offers to celebrate the 77th anniversary of the founding of the People's Republic of China. Janice Lowe has more details.
3: The MTR will give away 77,000 single-journey rides through a lucky draw on National Day. There'll also be free rides on trams and several ferry routes, while children can ride for free on most daytime franchised bus routes run by KMB, Longwen, City Bus and New Lantau Bus. For movie lovers, all cinemas will provide half-price discounts on tickets on October the 1st. The Jockey Club will hold the National Day Race Day at Sha Tin Racecourse, where members of the public can enter the racecourses in Sha Tin as well as Happy Valley for free. Various shopping malls and department stores will roll out dining, consumption and parking offers.
0: Athletes from Hong Kong, China have delivered a spectacular performance at the Asian Games in Aichi, Nagoya, securing more medals on day two of the competition. Natalie Ching reports.
4: It was a day of glory for Hong Kong as Wushu star Lydia Sham claims the city's first gold medal of this year's Games. In the pool, Olympic medalist Chiffon Hahi continued her dominance. She successfully defended her title in the women's 200-meter

0: freestyle. There was more success for the swim team as Ian Ho powered to a silver medal in the men's 50-meter freestyle. Howard Hong and Wong Trek Lee secured bronze medals in karate events. And it was a historic day for Hong Kong's triathlon team. The mixed relay quartet of Kate Wright, Oscar Coggins, Bailey Brown and Robin Elk won bronze, extending Hong Kong's medal streak in the event to 3 consecutive Asian Games.
1: The foreign ministry says President Xi Jinping will visit the United States from September the 23rd to the 25th. At a regular press briefing in Beijing, ministry spokesman Guo Jiakun said the reciprocal visits by the heads of state within half a year of each other were a milestone and are of historic significance.
2: At the invitation of U.S. President Donald Trump, President Xi Jinping will soon pay a state visit to the United States. During the visit, President Xi will have an in-depth exchange of views with President Trump on major issues concerning China-U.S. relations, as well as world peace and development. Head of state diplomacy plays an irreplaceable strategic guiding role in China-U.S. relations. China is ready to work with the United States to enrich the substance of a constructive and strategically stable relationship, strengthen dialogue and cooperation, properly manage differences, continuously enhance the well-being of the peoples of both countries, and promote world peace, stability and prosperity.
1: To the weather forecast, becoming cloudy with one or two showers, but it'll be hot with sunny intervals later. A high of about 32 degrees in town and a few degrees even higher in the New Territories. Winds will be light, becoming moderate easterlies later. Currently at the observatory, 29 degrees Celsius, relative humidity at 79%. News and weather, RTHK.
3: Happy Tuesday. Still plenty more REM-inspired tracks coming your way. It's After Hours with Michael Lance. Thanks for hanging out.

0: Hong Kong's five-year plan is announced. We will refine various policies to enhance social well-being, integrate AI into learning, teaching, and assessment, enhance youth development opportunities, empower women to realize their potentials, develop a sustainable primary healthcare system, increase public housing supply, and enhance the housing ladder, proactive identification and targeted support, utilize clean energy, and promote green 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
1: The Electoral Affairs Commission is consulting the public on the provisional recommendations on the boundaries and names of District Council geographical constituencies for the 2027 District Council Ordinary Election. You may submit your views on the proposals by September 24th. The provisional recommendations can be viewed on www.eac.hk or at district offices and other specified locations. For inquiries, please call 2891-1001.
2: Here's some Weezer, Buddy Holly.

Still got a couple more REM tunes before I say goodnight. Didn't realize how much REM I actually listen to or actually like. Some great vibes. One of the great groups of all time. Here's Suspicion.

0: RTHK, the news at 1 with Todd Harding. The Agriculture, Fisheries and Conservation Department says two of the three stray dogs captured in Yuen Long have microchips. They're linked to a fatal attack on a 27-year-old woman on Pok Wai South Road on Saturday night. The department said officers are trying to contact the owners and they may be prosecuted if there is sufficient evidence. Yuen Long District Councillor Alan Wong, for his part, said he believes the fatal incident was an isolated case. He said owners who abandon their pets should be held legally liable.
1: I think the government should take strong enforcement action, hold the dog keepers accountable if animals are abandoned. Actually, this is an industry practice problem, not the development policy problem. The entire society should criticize such irresponsible behavior as the cause of the abandonment and risk to the public safety are borne by all.
0: The heads of three major international business chambers in Hong Kong have thrown their support behind the city's inaugural five-year plan. Hayley Yip reports.
2: Speaking during a joint interview, the chamber chiefs said the plan's multi-year horizon aligned with how global businesses operate and provided a roadmap for Hong Kong's development. According to Mary Simpson, chief executive of the Australian Chamber of Commerce in Hong Kong, the real value is using the city as a super connector. This sentiment was echoed by Johannes Haag, chairman of the European Chamber of Commerce in Hong Kong, who stressed that the plan sought to build on an already strong foundation of trust. He pointed to the common law system as a key asset. Paul McComb, executive director of the British Chamber of Commerce in Hong Kong, pointed out that businesses planned in 3 to 5 year cycles, making the SAR's development plan's time frame quite powerful.
0: More than 2,000 restaurants and merchants will provide dining offers on October the 1st. That's part of an array of special offers to celebrate the 77th anniversary of the founding of the People's Republic of China. Janice Lowe has more details.
3: The MTR will give away 77,000 single journey rides through a lucky draw on National Day. There'll also be free rides on trams and several ferry routes, while children can ride for free on most daytime franchised bus routes run by KMB, Longwind, City Bus and New Lantau Bus. For movie lovers, all cinemas will provide half-price discounts on tickets on October the 1st. The Jockey Club will hold the National Day Race Day at Shatin Racecourse, where members of the public can enter the racecourses in Shatin as well as Happy Valley for free. Various shopping malls and department stores will roll out dining, consumption and parking offers.
0: Athletes from Hong Kong, China have delivered a spectacular performance at the Asian Games in Aichi, Nagoya, securing more medals on day two of the competition. Natalie Ching reports.
4: It was a day of glory for Hong Kong as Wushu star Lydia Sham claims the city's first gold medal of this year's Games. In the pool, Olympic medalist Chiffon Hahi continued her dominance. She successfully defended her title in the women's 200-meter freestyle. There was more success for the swim team as Ian Hope Howard to a silver medal in the men's 50-meter freestyle. Howard Hong and Wong Trek Lee secured bronze medals in karate events. And it was a historic day for Hong Kong's triathlon team. The mixed relay quartet of Kate Wright, Oscar Coggins, Bailey Brown and Robin Elk won bronze, extending Hong Kong's medal streak in the event to three consecutive Asian Games.
0: The Foreign Ministry says President Xi Jinping will visit the United States from September the 23rd to the 25th. At a regular press briefing in Beijing, Ministry spokesman Guo Jiakun said the reciprocal visits by the heads of state within half a year of each other were a milestone and are of historic significance.
5: At the invitation of U.S. President Donald Trump, President Xi Jinping will soon pay a state visit to the United States. During the visit, President Xi will have an in-depth exchange of views with President Trump on major issues concerning China-U.S. relations, as well as world peace and development. Head of state diplomacy plays an irreplaceable strategic guiding role in China-U.S. relations. China is ready to work with the United States to enrich the substance of a constructive and strategically stable relationship, strengthen dialogue and cooperation, properly manage differences, continuously enhance the well-being of the peoples of both countries, and promote world peace, stability and prosperity.
0: And the weather forecast becoming cloudy with one or two showers, but it will be hot with sunny intervals later on. A high of about 32 degrees in town, a few degrees even higher in the New Territories. Winds will be light. Currently at the observatory, 29 degrees Celsius, relative humidity now at 78%. That's the news and weather from RTHK.
6: All through the night with the sound.

0: RTHK, the news at 2 with Todd Harding. The Agriculture, Fisheries and Conservation Department says two of the three stray dogs captured in Yuen Long have microchips. They're linked to a fatal attack on a 27-year-old woman on Pocquai South Road on Saturday night. The department said officers are trying to contact the owners and they may be prosecuted if there is sufficient evidence. Yuen Long District Councillor Alan Wong, for his part, said he believes the fatal incident was an isolated case. He said owners who abandon their pets should be held legally liable.
1: I think the government should take strong enforcement action, hold the dog keepers accountable if animals are abandoned. Actually, this is an industry practice problem, not the development policy problem. And the entire society should criticize such irresponsible behavior, as the cause of the abandonment and risk to the public safety are borne by all.
0: The heads of three major international business chambers in Hong Kong have thrown their support behind the city's inaugural five-year plan. Hayley Yip reports.
2: Speaking during a joint interview, the chamber chiefs said the plan's multi-year horizon aligned with how global businesses operate and provided a roadmap for Hong Kong's development. According to Mary Simpson, chief executive of the Australian Chamber of Commerce in Hong Kong, the real value is using the city as a super connector. This sentiment was echoed by Johannes Hack, chairman of the European Chamber of Commerce in Hong Kong, who stressed that the plan sought to build on an already strong foundation of trust. He pointed to the common law system as a key asset. Paul McComb, executive director of the British Chamber of Commerce in Hong Kong, pointed out that businesses planned in 3 to 5 year cycles, making the SAR's development plan's time frame quite powerful.
0: More than 2,000 restaurants and merchants will provide dining offers on October the 1st. That's part of an array of special offers to celebrate the 77th anniversary of the founding of the People's Republic of China. Janice Lowe has more details.
3: The MTR will give away 77,000 single journey rides through a lucky draw on National Day. There'll also be free rides on trams and several ferry routes, while children can ride for free on most daytime franchised bus routes run by KMB, Longwind, Citybus and New Lantau Bus. For movie lovers, all cinemas will provide half-price discounts on tickets on October the 1st. The Jockey Club will hold the National Day Race Day at Sha Tin Racecourse, where members of the public can enter the racecourses in Sha Tin as well as Happy Valley for free. Various shopping malls and department stores will roll out dining, consumption and parking offers.
0: Athletes from Hong Kong, China have delivered a spectacular performance at the Asian Games in Aichi, Nagoya, securing more medals on day two of the competition. Natalie Ching reports.
4: It was a day of glory for Hong Kong as Wushu star Lydia Sham claims the city's first gold medal of this year's Games. In the pool, Olympic medalist Chiffon Hahi continued her dominance. She successfully defended her title in the women's 200-meter freestyle. There was more success for the swim team as Ian Ho powered to a silver medal in the men's 50-meter freestyle. Howard Hong and Wong Trek Lee secured bronze medals in karate events. And it was a historic day for Hong Kong's triathlon team. The mixed relay quartet of Kate Wright, Oscar Coggins, Bailey Brown and Robin Elk won bronze, extending Hong Kong's medal streak in the event to three consecutive Asian Games.
0: The foreign ministry says President Xi Jinping will visit the United States from September the 23rd to the 25th. At a regular press briefing in Beijing, ministry spokesman Guo Jiakun said the reciprocal visits by the heads of state within half a year of each other were a milestone and are of historic significance.
5: At the invitation of U.S. President Donald Trump, President Xi Jinping will soon pay a state visit to the United States. During the visit, President Xi will have an in-depth exchange of views with President Trump on major issues concerning China-U.S. relations, as well as world peace and development. Head of state diplomacy plays an irreplaceable strategic guiding role in China-U.S. relations. China is ready to work with the United States to enrich the substance of a constructive and strategically stable relationship, strengthen dialogue and cooperation, properly manage differences, continuously enhance the well-being of the peoples of both countries, and promote world peace, stability and prosperity.
0: To the weather forecast, becoming cloudy with one or two showers, but it will be hot with sunny intervals later. A high of about 32 degrees in town and a few degrees even higher in the New Territories. Winds will be light, becoming moderate easterlies. Currently at the observatory, 28 degrees Celsius, humidity at 79%. News and weather, RTHK.
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1: This has got to be the saddest day of my life. I called you here today for a bit of bad news. I won't be able to see you anymore because of my obligations and the ties that you have. We've been meeting here every day. And since this is our last day together, I want to hold you just one more time. When you turn and walk away, don't look back. I want to remember you just like this. Let's just kiss.

0: RTHK, the news at 3 with Todd Harding. The Agriculture, Fisheries and Conservation Department says two of the three stray dogs captured in Yuen Long have microchips. They're linked to a fatal attack on a 27-year-old woman on Pokwai South Road on Saturday night. The department said officers are trying to contact the owners and they may be prosecuted if there is sufficient evidence. Yuen Long District Councillor Alan Wong, for his part, said he believes the fatal incident was an isolated case. He said owners who abandon their dogs should be held legally liable.
1: I think the government should take strong enforcement action, hold their dog keepers accountable if animals are abandoned. Actually, this is an industry practice problem, not the development policy problem. The entire society should criticize such irresponsible behavior as the cause of the abandonment and risk to the public safety are borne by all.
0: The heads of three major international business chambers in Hong Kong have thrown their support behind the city's inaugural five-year plan. Hayley Yip reports.
2: Speaking during a joint interview, the chamber chiefs said the plan's multi-year horizon aligned with how global businesses operate and provided a roadmap for Hong Kong's development. According to Mary Simpson, chief executive of the Australian Chamber of Commerce in Hong Kong, the real value is using the city as a super connector. This sentiment was echoed by Johannes Hack, chairman of the European Chamber of Commerce in Hong Kong, who stressed that the plan sought to build on an already strong foundation of trust. He pointed to the common law system as a key asset. Paul McComb, executive director of the British Chamber of Commerce in Hong Kong, pointed out that businesses planned in 3 to 5 year cycles, making the SAR's development plan's time frame quite powerful.
0: More than 2,000 restaurants and merchants will provide dining offers on October the 1st. That's part of an array of special offers to celebrate the 77th anniversary of the founding of the People's Republic of China. Janice Lowe has more details.
3: The MTR will give away 77,000 single journey rides through a lucky draw on National Day. There'll also be free rides on trams and several ferry routes, while children can ride for free on most daytime franchised bus routes run by KMB, Longwen, City Bus and New Lantau Bus. For movie lovers, all cinemas will provide half-price discounts on tickets on October the 1st. The Jockey Club will hold the National Day Race Day at Sha Tin Racecourse, where members of the public can enter the racecourses in Sha Tin as well as Happy Valley for free. Various shopping malls and department stores will roll out dining, consumption and parking offers.
0: Athletes from Hong Kong, China have delivered a spectacular performance at the Asian Games in Aichi, Nagoya, securing more medals on day two of the competition. Natalie Ching reports.
4: It was a day of glory for Hong Kong as Wushu star Lydia Sham claims the city's first gold medal of this year's Games. In the pool, Olympic medalist Chiffon Hahi continued her dominance. She successfully defended her title in the women's 200-meter freestyle. There was more success for the swim team as Ian Hope Howard to a silver medal in the men's 50-meter freestyle. Howard Hong and Wong Trek Lee secured bronze medals in karate events. And it was a historic day for Hong Kong's triathlon team. The mixed relay quartet of Kate Wright, Oscar Coggins, Bailey Brown and Robin Elk won bronze, extending Hong Kong's medal streak in the event to three consecutive Asian Games.
0: The foreign ministry says President Xi Jinping will visit the United States from September the 23rd to the 25th. At a regular press briefing in Beijing, ministry spokesman Guo Jiakun said the reciprocal visits by the heads of state within half a year of each other were a milestone and are of historic significance.
5: At the invitation of U.S. President Donald Trump, President Xi Jinping will soon pay a state visit to the United States. During the visit, President Xi will have an in-depth exchange of views with President Trump on major issues concerning China-U.S. relations, as well as world peace and development. Head of state diplomacy plays an irreplaceable strategic guiding role in China-U.S. relations. China is ready to work with the United States to enrich the substance of a constructive and strategically stable relationship, strengthen dialogue and cooperation, properly manage differences, continuously enhance the well-being of the peoples of both countries, and promote world peace, stability and prosperity.
0: And the weather forecast, mainly cloudy with one or two showers, but it will be hot with sunny intervals later. A high of about 32 degrees in town and a few degrees even higher in the New Territories. Winds will be light. Currently at the observatory, 28 degrees Celsius, relative humidity at 78%. News and weather, RTHK.

0: RTHK, the news at 4 with Todd Harding. The Agriculture, Fisheries and Conservation Department says two of the three stray dogs captured in Yuen Long have microchips. They're linked to a fatal attack on a 27-year-old woman on Pocwai South Road on Saturday night. The department said officers are trying to contact the owners and they may be prosecuted if there is sufficient evidence. Yuen Long District Councillor Alan Wong, for his part, said he believes the fatal incident was an isolated case. He said owners who abandon their dogs should be held legally liable.
1: I think the government should take strong enforcement actions, hope

0: their dog keepers accountable if animals are abandoned. Actually, this is an industry practice problem, not the development policy problem. And the entire society should criticize such irresponsible behavior, as the cause of the abandonment and risk to the public safety are borne by all.
1: The heads of three major international business chambers in Hong Kong have thrown their support behind the city's inaugural five-year plan. Hayley Yip reports.
2: Speaking during a joint interview, the chamber chiefs said the plan's multi-year horizon aligned with how global businesses operate and provided a roadmap for Hong Kong's development. According to Mary Simpson, chief executive of the Australian Chamber of Commerce in Hong Kong, the real value is using the city as a super connector. This sentiment was echoed by Johannes Hack, chairman of the European Chamber of Commerce in Hong Kong, who stressed that the plan sought to build on an already strong foundation of trust. He pointed to the common law system as a key asset. Paul McComb, executive director of the British Chamber of Commerce in Hong Kong, pointed out that businesses planned in 3 to 5 year cycles, making the SAR's development plan's time frame quite powerful.
1: More than 2,000 restaurants and merchants will offer discounts and freebies on October the 1st. They're part of an array of special offers to celebrate the 77th anniversary of the founding of the People's Republic of China. Janice Lowe has more details.
3: The MTR will give away 77,000 single journey rides through a lucky draw on National Day. There'll also be free rides on trams and several ferry routes, while children can ride for free on most daytime franchised bus routes run by KMB, Longwen, Citybus and New Lantau Bus. For movie lovers, all cinemas will provide half-price discounts on tickets on October the 1st. The Jockey Club will hold the National Day Race Day at Sha Tin Racecourse, where members of the public can enter the racecourses in Sha Tin as well as Happy Valley for free. Various shopping malls and department stores will roll out dining, consumption and parking offers.
1: Athletes from Hong Kong, China have delivered a spectacular performance at the Asian Games in Aichi, Nagoya, securing more medals on day two of the competition. Natalie Ching reports.
4: It was a day of glory for Hong Kong as Wushu star Lydia Sham claims the city's first gold medal of this year's Games. In the pool, Olympic medalist Chiffon Hahi continued her dominance. She successfully defended her title in the women's 200-meter freestyle. There was more success for the swim team as Ian Ho powered to a silver medal in the men's 50-meter freestyle. Howard Hong and Wong Trek Lee secured bronze medals in karate events. And it was a historic day for Hong Kong's triathlon team. The mixed relay quartet of Kate Wright, Oscar Coggins, Bailey Brown and Robin Elk won bronze, extending Hong Kong's medal streak in the event to three consecutive Asian Games.
1: The Foreign Ministry says President Xi Jinping will visit the United States from September the 23rd to the 25th. At a regular press briefing in Beijing, Ministry spokesman Guo Jiakun said the reciprocal visits by the heads of state within a half a year of each other were a milestone and are of significance.
5: At the invitation of U.S. President Donald Trump, President Xi Jinping will soon pay a state visit to the United States. During the visit, President Xi will have an in-depth exchange of views with President Trump on major issues concerning China-U.S. relations, as well as world peace and development. Head of state diplomacy plays an irreplaceable strategic guiding role in China-U.S. relations. China is ready to work with the United States to enrich the substance of a constructive and strategically stable relationship, strengthen dialogue and cooperation, properly manage differences, continuously enhance the well-being of the peoples of both countries, and promote world peace, stability, and prosperity.
1: To the weather forecast, mainly cloudy with one or two showers, but it will be hot with sunny intervals later. A high of about 32 degrees in town, a few degrees even higher in the New Territories. Winds will be light. Currently at the observatory, 28 degrees Celsius, relative humidity now at 80%. News and weather, RTHK.
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0: RTHK, the news at 5 with Todd Harding. Two dogs linked to a fatal attack on a 27-year-old woman on Pockwy South Road on Saturday have microchips. That's according to the Agriculture, Fisheries and Conservation Department. It follows the capture in Yuen Long of three dogs. Nazvi Karim reports.
1: The Agriculture, Fisheries and Conservation Department says it is trying to contact the dogs' owners and that they may be prosecuted if there is enough evidence to suggest they had failed to fulfill their responsibilities. Meanwhile, the department has conducted another joint operation with the police on Pockwy South Road. Officers have identified one stray dog that they have so far been unable to capture. In addition to patrolling nearby villages, the team also checked the microchips of dogs kept by warehouses and logistics firms.
0: Alan Wong is a Yuen Long district councillor.
2: I think the government should take strong enforcement action, hold the dog keepers accountable if animals are abandoned. Actually, this is an industry practice problem, not the development policy problem. And the entire society should criticize such irresponsible behavior, as the cause of the abandonment and risk to the public safety are borne by all.
0: More than 2,000 restaurants and merchants will offer discounts and freebies on October the 1st. They're part of an array of special offers to celebrate the 70th

0: The 7th anniversary of the founding of the People's Republic of China. Janice Lowe has more details.
1: The MTR will give away 77,000 single journey rides through a lucky draw on National Day. There'll also be free rides on trams and several ferry routes, while children can ride for free on most daytime franchised bus routes run by KMB, Longwen, City Bus and New Lantau Bus. For movie lovers, all cinemas will provide half-price discounts on tickets on October the 1st.
0: The Foreign Ministry says President Xi Jinping will visit the United States from September the 23rd to the 25th. Guo Jiakun is a spokesman for the Foreign Ministry in Beijing.
2: At the invitation of U.S. President Donald Trump, President Xi Jinping will soon pay a state visit to the United States. During the visit, President Xi will have an in-depth exchange of views with President Trump on major issues concerning China-U.S. relations, as well as world peace and development. Head of state diplomacy plays an irreplaceable strategic guiding role in China-U.S. relations. China is ready to work with the United States to enrich the substance of a constructive and strategically stable relationship, strengthen dialogue and cooperation, properly manage differences, continuously enhance the well-being of the peoples of both countries, and promote world peace, stability and prosperity.
0: U.S. Vice President J.D. Vance has defended the White House ban on several U.S. media outlets after they announced they were suing over the ban. Before he boarded a plane in Maryland, Vance was asked by a reporter if he thought it appropriate for U.S. President Donald Trump to ban news outlets just because he didn't like what they report.
3: Well, I take some issue with the premise. So he's not banning media outlets. What he's doing is saying, we're not going to give you special access to the White House if you engage in what is effectively propaganda. We have to remember those three outlets account about 92% of the stories that they have on the President of the United States, on the administration, are negative. That's not representative of the American people. It's not representative of public opinion. So if you're going to engage in what is effectively far-left propaganda, why would a Republican White House give you special access?
0: To finance news, and on Wall Street, the S&P 500 and NASDAQ have ended sharply higher, lifted by gains in advanced micro devices and other AI heavyweights, while U.S. Treasury yields retreated from recent highs. Crude oil prices tumbled to an 11-day low on speculation about a potential breakthrough in Middle East talks at a UN meeting this week. Advanced micro devices reached a market capitalization of $1 trillion U.S. dollars for the first time. Meta shares soared 11.4% after Wells Fargo hiked its price target on the social media platform following the recent launch of its Muse AI assistant. The S&P 500 rose 1.5% to 7,765, the Dow rose 0.7% to 52,049, while the NASDAQ rose 2.3% to 27,122. And the weather forecast, mainly cloudy with one or two showers, but it will be hot with sunny intervals later. A high of about 32 degrees in town and a few degrees even higher in the New Territories. Winds will be light, becoming moderate easterlies. It'll be mainly fine and hot during the daytime in the following few days, cloudy periods in the morning and at night on the Mid-Autumn Festival and on the day after. Currently at the observatory, 28 degrees Celsius, relative humidity stands at 82%. News and weather, RTHK.
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Hong Kong's five-year plan is announced. 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

0: RTHK, the news at 6 with Todd Harding. Two dogs linked to a fatal attack on a 27-year-old woman on Pockwy South Road on Saturday have microchips. That's according to the Agriculture, Fisheries and Conservation Department. It follows the capture in Yuen Long of three dogs. Nazvi Karim reports.
1: The Agriculture, Fisheries and Conservation Department says it is trying to contact the dogs' owners and that they may be prosecuted if there is enough evidence to suggest they had failed to fulfill their responsibilities. Meanwhile, the department has conducted another joint operation with the police on Pockwy South Road. Officers have identified one stray dog that they have so far been unable to capture. In addition to patrolling nearby villages, the team also checked the microchips of dogs kept by warehouses and logistics firms.
0: Alan Wong is a Yuen Long district councillor.
2: I think the government should take strong enforcement actions, hold the dog keepers accountable if animals are abandoned. Actually, this is an industry practice problem, not the development policy problem. The entire society should criticize such irresponsible behavior, as the cause of the abandonment and risk to the public safety are borne by all.
0: More than 2,000 restaurants and merchants will offer discounts and freebies on October the 1st. They're part of an array of special offers to celebrate the 77th anniversary of the founding of the People's Republic of China. Janice Lowe has more details.
3: The MTR will give away 77,000 single journey rides through a lucky draw on National Day. There'll also be free rides on trams and several ferry routes, while children can ride for free on most daytime franchised bus routes run by KMB, Longwen, Citybus, and New Lantau Bus. For movie lovers, all cinemas will provide half-price discounts on tickets on October the 1st.
0: The Foreign Ministry says President Xi Jinping will visit the United States from September the 23rd to the 25th. Guo Jiakun is a spokesman for the Foreign Ministry in Beijing.

0: At the invitation of US President Donald Trump, President Xi Jinping will soon pay a state visit to the United States. During the visit, President Xi will have an in-depth exchange of views with President Trump on major issues concerning China-US relations, as well as world peace and development. Head of state diplomacy plays an irreplaceable strategic guiding role in China-US relations. China is ready to work with the United States to enrich the substance of a constructive and strategically stable relationship.
1: U.S. Vice President J.D. Vance has defended the White House ban on several U.S. media outlets after they announced they were suing over the ban. Before he boarded a plane in Maryland, Vance was asked by a reporter if he thought it appropriate for U.S. President Donald Trump to ban news outlets just because he didn't like what they report.
2: Well, I take some issue with the premise. So he's not banning media outlets. What he's doing is saying, we're not going to give you special access to the White House if you engage in what is effectively propaganda. We have to remember those three outlets account about 92% of the stories that they have on the President of the United States, on the administration, are negative. That's not representative of the American people. It's not representative of public opinion. So if you're going to engage in what is effectively far-left propaganda, why would a Republican White House give you special access?
1: Mexico says it plans to buy more goods from the United States and reduce imports from other nations. It's part of a review of the U.S.-Mexico-Canada trade agreement. Mexican President Claudia Sheinbaum was speaking at a regular press briefing.
3: Within this framework, we are looking at what could be done so that instead of buying from other countries in the world, we buy from the United States and reduce what the United States is asking to be reduced, which is the so-called trade deficit for the United States.
1: U.S. officials say hundreds of flights from U.S. East Coast airports have been cancelled or delayed due to a telecommunications line outage caused by a construction mistake. Writing on X, Transportation Secretary Sean Duffy said flights had resumed at LaGuardia Airport and Philadelphia, while flights into Newark and JFK airports were paused. He said a construction crew had accidentally cut into a fiber line in New Jersey, and this had caused a telecom outage and forced the Federal Aviation Administration to pause flights in the Northeast. To the weather forecast, mainly cloudy with one or two showers, but it will be hot with sunny intervals later. A high of about 32 degrees in town and a few degrees even higher in the New Territories. Winds will be light, becoming moderate easterlies. It'll be mainly fine and hot during the daytime in the following few days. Cloudy periods in the morning and at night time on the Mid-Autumn Festival and on the day after. Currently at the observatory, 28 degrees Celsius, relative humidity at 82%. News and weather, RTHK.
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0: Firing practice will be carried out at the Seng Wai and Tai Ling range in Fanling today from 8 a.m. to 9 p.m. During daytime practice, red flags will be hung at proper places around the firing range. During night practice, red lights will be hung along the boundary of the range. For safety reasons, members of the public are warned to refrain from entering the firing areas within the period of firing.
1: When ordering an LPG cylinder, do you know how to select an LPG cylinder distributor? 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

0: Good morning and welcome to RTHK's Hong Kong Today. I'm Ben Che.
1: And I'm Todd Harding. Coming up, the government says the owners of the dogs allegedly involved in a fatal attack on a woman may face prosecution.
0: More than 2,000 businesses will offer discounts and freebies to celebrate National Day on October 1st.
1: President Xi Jinping is set to have an in-depth exchange of views with U.S. President Donald Trump during his state visit this week.
0: And in sports, swimmer Siobhan Haughey defends her Asian Games title in the 200 meters freestyle in one of two golds for Hong Kong, China.
1: The government says the Agriculture, Fisheries and Conservation Department will explore further ways to strengthen control over stray dogs to ensure public safety. Last Saturday night, a 27-year-old woman who was cycling home died after being chased and attacked by three stray dogs in Yuen Long. It was the second canine-related death in just under a month. Chloe Fung reports.
2: Secretary for Environment and Ecology Ted Jay Wan said the authorities are highly concerned about the recent dog attacks. He offered his deepest condolences to the family of the deceased, adding that the authorities will step up patrols.
3: The Agriculture and Fisheries Department placed a lot of emphasis on how to handle the stray dogs. And in the past years, the numbers has greatly been reduced. And I think the program in general has been very effective. Yeah. But nonetheless, because of the current incident, tragedy, I've asked the department to review whether there's any possibility of a further strengthen the management of stray dogs in Hong Kong.
2: The number of stray dogs caught each year has plunged from more than 11,000 in 2002 to around 400 in recent years. Tse said laws governing dangerous dogs and related penalties will be reviewed, as proposed by Chief Executive Zhang Li in his policy address last week. The Environment Minister did not give a time frame, but said the review will also seek to ensure that dog owners are aware of their responsibilities. Tse was asked if the canine attacks could be linked to land acquisitions in the northern metropolis, causing the closure of dog shelters there. He said officers are still investigating, but that the location where the incident occurred seemed not to be related to land acquisitions. The minister expects a rise in the number of stray dogs as the development of the mega infrastructure project progresses, but said steps are being taken to handle the situation. Police, meanwhile, have caught three dogs suspected to have been involved in the Yuen Long attack. The animals have been handed over to the Agriculture, Fisheries and Conservation Department. Jackie Ip is an assistant director at the department.
4: We will take the three dogs back to our animal management center for detention and close observation. At the same time, we will investigate whether the dogs have microchips and use the contact information on the chips to trace the owners.
2: The latest attack came a month after a woman working at a dog shelter in Pingyong Sanchun in Takuling was killed by what the department later said was a fighting dog.
0: Chloe Fung. The Agriculture, Fisheries and Conservation Department says two of the three stray dogs captured in Yuen Long in connection with the case have microchips. The department says officers are trying to contact the owners and may prosecute them if there is sufficient evidence. Yuen Long District Councillor Alan Wong, meanwhile, told Janice Low that he believes the fatal incident was an isolated case. He said owners who abandoned their pets should be held legally liable.
5: My deepest condolences to the victims' families. This is an absolutely heartbreaking tragedy. However, I must stress that this is an isolated incident. Hong Kong is a very safe city and fatal dog attacks are extremely rare. As mentioned by the government, the number of stray dog capture decreased substantially from around 11,000 in early 2000 to around 400 in recent years. So we should not just let one or two tragic cases create widespread panic or lead to knee-jerk policy reactions. That said, it does highlight a specific long-standing and localized problem in rural Yuen Long. The issue of guard dogs kept by brownfield operators, I think this is something we need to address in a target rational way.
6: Have you ever been chased by stray dogs in Yuen Long, or have you ever received any reports on relevant cases?
5: I have not been chased by stray dogs or something like that, but I do receive comments about that because you do see in the rural parts of Yuen Long, feeding stations along roadside, like bowls of dog food. I understand the compassion behind it, and It does encourage dogs to gather in packs and stay in specific areas, which can create risk, especially at night. I want to be clear that feeding a strain dog is a symptom, not the root cause. I think we need long-standing practice of keeping unregistered guard dogs at the boundfield.
6: To what extent, from your perspective, are people feeding stray dogs a common sighting in Yuenlong?
5: I think it's quite often, because if you go cycling, sometimes you can see some dog bowls, not even in Yuenlong, in the new territories, I would say that.
6: How about for the number of stray dogs in the area? To what extent do you think they are connected to the number of warehouses and factories nearby?
5: It's connected because I can speak to directly as someone in the recycling business. In new territories, it has been a common practice for decades for warehouses, recycle yards or factories to keep dogs as guard dogs. These dogs are often changed up at the site and exposed to the elements with very limited human socialization. They then develop a strong territory instinct. They are not packs, but the working animals that have never been properly socialized. It has been going on long before anyone was talking about the land resumption. So I think it's a structural problem rooted in how rural industry have always been operate in new territories. I think it was neglected by the regulators so far for a long time.
6: When it comes to the shutdown or ceasing operation for factories and warehouses, would you say it is common for them to maybe leave their guard dogs behind after they shut down?
5: To be fair, it's subject to a different person, because I know some of the owners, they love dogs and they even have their own workers. They feed the dogs. But when you keep the strain dog, it is really difficult to define strain dog because you cannot just confine them. But what you said, it does happen. But I want to push back on the narrative that is driven by the land resumption, because the brownfield operation in new territories has always been a high turnover. And the dogs you get left behind, not because of any single government policy, but because the dog keepers are not fulfilling their legal responsibilities. And the solution is straightforward. I think the government should take strong enforcement action, hold the dog keepers accountable if animals are abandoned. Actually, this is an industry practice problem, not the development policy problem. The entire society should criticize such irresponsible behavior, as the cause of the abandonment and risk to the public safety are borne by all.
6: So how bad do you think is the situation of stray dogs in Yuenlong or even the whole new territories?
5: It's not easy to say it's serious, because such tragedies has been happening in Persia. I think it's just an isolated incident. I hope the Hong Kong is still safe. I mean, the new territory is still safe.
6: What do you think the government should do to better protect residents from stray dogs in this case?
5: First of all, the AFCD needs to be more proactive, because as I know, they received 4 complaints about this exact area between June and August, caught nothing in several attempts. I understand it's not easy to capture free roaming dogs in open area, but I think definitely there's a room for improvement. And also the more stringent enforcement actions should be taken, like mandatory registration, microchipping for all dogs kept in sight, and accountable for abandonment. This has been a blind spot for decades and has nothing to do with any particular policy. I think more infrastructure, better infrastructure in rural areas, like lighting or the camera monitoring the cycling or walking route, and more government funding for the animal welfare organization.
1: That was Yuenlong District Councillor Alan Wong. The heads of 3 major international business chambers in Hong Kong have thrown their support behind the city's inaugural 5-year plan. Hayley Yip reports.
7: Speaking during a joint interview, the chamber chiefs said the plan's multi-year horizon aligned with how global businesses operate and provided a roadmap for Hong Kong's development. According to Mary Simpson, chief executive of the Australian Chamber of Commerce in Hong Kong, the real value is using the city as a super connector. This sentiment was echoed by Johannes Hack, chairman of the European Chamber of Commerce in Hong Kong, who stressed that the plan sought to build on an already strong foundation of trust. He pointed to the common law system as a key asset. Paul McComb, executive director of the British Chamber of Commerce in Hong Kong, pointed out that businesses planned in 3 to 5 year cycles, making the SAR's development plan's time frame quite powerful.
0: Hayley Yip, the government has welcomed a decision by the Regional Comprehensive Economic Partnership to commence the accession process for Hong Kong. Priscilla Ng reports.
8: Yesterday, RCEP approved the setting up of an accession working group for a number of applicant economies. Secretary for Commerce and Economic Development Algernon Yao described the decision as a pivotal step forward in enlarging the membership of RCEP. He said Hong Kong will actively cooperate and take part in the work of the accession working group with a view to completing all the required procedures as soon as possible. Yao added that Hong Kong is fully ready for early accession to RCEP and will leverage the SAR's strengths to contribute and promote regional economic integration. Apart from the SAR, Bangladesh, Chile, and Sri Lanka are also admitted to the accession working group. The RCEP currently comprises 15 member economies, including the Chinese mainland, Japan, South Korea, Australia, New Zealand, and all 10 members of the Association of Southeast Asian Nations.
1: Priscilla Ng. The government is set to make use of a maritime conference in November to announce its mainland partner for Hong Kong's first green energy corridor. The SAR is aiming to establish 5 green shipping and energy corridors by 2030 under its 5-year plan and the policy address unveiled last week. Janice Lowe reports.
9: Secretary for Transport and Logistics Mabel Chan said the government is expected to sign a cooperation agreement with the chosen mainland city to secure a stable supply of green energy for bunkering. She noted that Hong Kong has an edge in creating a bunkering supply chain and a trading platform for green energy. Chen stressed an agreement with the mainland city can ensure a stable supply of marine fuel that will help make overall prices more competitive in the long term.
10: If our demand can reach a certain scale, and we can also ensure that some international shipping companies will switch from using traditional fuels to emerging green fuels when they come to Hong Kong annually, then in fact, both the demand volume and timing would be more favorable for suppliers or producers. I believe this would make the overall supply price more market-oriented and competitive.
9: Chen said more details about the first corridor could be expected during Hong Kong Maritime Week, which would also see the announcement of the second batch of partner ports under the Green Shipping Corridor Initiative. She said the second list of partner ports will focus on attracting more routes from Southeast Asia, South America, and Europe to call at Hong Kong. The first batch of partner ports announced in November included Chile's San Antonio port, as well as Dalian and Guangxi ports on the mainland. The transport chief also said the government will be pushing to forge a brother port relationship with Shanghai this year. She said both Hong Kong and Shanghai are international shipping hubs and are often affected by extreme weather, which impacts port operations. Both sides are exploring whether they can complement each other, for instance, by establishing regular barge services between the two ports and using smart systems to monitor weather conditions.
0: More than 2,000 restaurants and merchants will offer discounts and freebies on October the 1st. They're part of a rich array of special offers covering public transport, culture, arts and leisure to be rolled out to celebrate the 77th anniversary of the founding of the People's Republic of China. Here is Janice Lowe again.
9: The MTR will give away 77,000 single-journey rides through a lucky draw on National Day. There'll also be free rides on trams and several ferry routes, while children can ride for free on most daytime franchised bus routes run by KMB, Longwen, Citibus, and New Lantau Bus. Greater Bay Airlines will provide ticket office, under which people can purchase flight tickets of all non-charter routes at 77% of the original fare. For movie lovers, all cinemas will provide half-price discounts on tickets on October the 1st. There will be free admission to a number of leisure facilities and museum exhibitions offered by the Leisure and Cultural Services Department, as well as the Hong Kong Wetland Park. The Jockey Club will hold the National Day Race Day at Sha Tin Racecourse, where members of the public can enter the racecourses in Sha Tin, as well as Happy Valley, for free. Ngong Ping 360 and Ocean Park Hong Kong will both offer ticket discounts. The Peak Tram and Madame Tussauds Hong Kong will give out souvenirs to ticket holders while stocks last. Various shopping malls and department stores will roll out dining, consumption and parking offers.
1: The time is 6:44. You're listening to Hong Kong Today. Still to come, the latest sports and business news. But first, the world marked Alzheimer's Day yesterday to raise awareness of the condition. David Dai, vice chairman of the Hong Kong Alzheimer's Disease Association, said Alzheimer's is a common cause of dementia. Speaking on RTHK's Backchat program, he also addressed the challenges faced by patients.
11: Families should be aware of the available treatments available, which are effective. symptomatic as well as disease modification treatments, which are very expensive. Mm. And they should be more forthcoming. And because still within the community, the term dementia, it's stigmatizing. So we need to have a dementia-friendly community to embrace whatever chronic illnesses that there is in our elder population.
12: But would you say, you know, the general population are aware of the treatment of Alzheimer's, or actually to be aware of Alzheimer's? Are we actually doing enough right now?
11: We still need to promote awareness to effective treatments.
12: And I guess that's why, you know, we have the World Alzheimer's Month and World Alzheimer's Day, right?
11: Yeah.
12: To do raising awareness. Can you talk a little bit about your association? I believe they're hosting a talk, right, on September the 29th?
11: Yes, that's right. And our focus will be on primary care. Because if we take our family members to see a specialist, that would take a very long time, especially in the public setting. But a lot of elders who are suffering from the illness, so we need to promote primary care for dementia. We need to educate and also make our family physicians be aware of the illness and know how to make early diagnosis and to start treatment.
13: In this Alzheimer's Month or Alzheimer's Day, what are the key messages you would like to get across to the general public, things to look out for and what to do about it if they detect some signs?
11: And again, early diagnosis, make time for the patient and family members to receive proper treatment and make preparations. There are a lot of preparations that the family need to work out as the disease spreads.
12: Yeah.
11: And then we should encourage our patients with dementia and families to be enrolled in clinical trials so that effective treatment can be found, and the process of research to effective treatment to be applicable by the wider community, and the message to be faster.
13: But making time to talk to them,

0: being patient, listening to them.
1: That's also a very important area within the family, because communication problems do arise, because the patients with dementia, they sometimes couldn't understand, and sometimes they would have a temper tantrums, and some members might have stress and become very stressful. I think these need our more complete support.
0: One of the messages I'm getting here, Doctor, is socialization is an important aspect of this. But there are other things, aren't there, that people can do together? Exercising, dancing, simple things, but doing them together and maintaining a rhythm of life that's sort of very important for the mental condition of the individual?
1: You're correct. In our Chinese culture, we have six arts. First is socialization, and second is music. So music can calm ourselves down, and it reduce the chronic inflammation, and that will in some ways make our brain better. Mm. And then we need to have some mindfulness and attention exercises, for example, calligraphy and the painting. And that exercise is very important. And dancing embraces both music and exercise, and that is very good. I always encourage my patients to go for morning walks and sing in a park and sing trees and sunshine, and seeing children play, and these are very useful. And also try to learn a new subject, which is not too stressful. That is also important. And also participate in usual family activities and social gatherings. And all these are very important. And sleep is important. Now we need 7 to 8 hours of sleep. Good sleep will preserve our brain better.
2: That was the Vice Chairman of the Hong Kong Alzheimer's Disease Association, David Dai. The fifth plenary session of the 20th Central Committee of the Communist Party of China will be held in Beijing from October 26 to the 29th. The date was set at a Politburo session yesterday. The meeting, chaired by Party General Secretary Xi Jinping, also studied major issues on strengthening full and rigorous party self-governance with perseverance.
3: President Xi Jinping is to pay a state visit to the United States from tomorrow until Friday. The foreign ministry says it's at the invitation of U.S. President Donald Trump. Ahead of their summit, U.S. Treasury Secretary Scott Bessent said Washington has proposed a new notification mechanism with Beijing for artificial intelligence incidents. The issue was raised during trade talks with Vice Premier He Lifeng. Chloe Fung reports.
4: Foreign Ministry spokesman Guo Jiakun said President Xi Jinping and his U.S. counterpart Donald Trump will have an in-depth exchange of views on major issues concerning China-U.S. relations and world peace and development. Guo added that Beijing will work with the U.S. to enrich the substance of the relationship of constructive strategic stability between China and the United States, strengthen dialogue and cooperation, and properly manage differences. Vice Premier He Lifeng, China's top negotiator for trade, has been in New York for meetings with U.S. Treasury Secretary Scott Bessent. Bessent said they discussed setting up a U.S.-China AI dialogue to have a shared vision of common goals and common threats.
5: The notification for whether there are incidents, whether there has been something that rises up to a national security level from AI, because we think that just like with any cross-border activity, that moving from opaque to more transparency between the number one and the number two AI powers in the world is very important.
4: The two economic giants are still discussing what non-sensitive items could be considered for lower tariffs. U.S. negotiators said the list could potentially include consumer and agricultural goods, energy products, and medical devices. Xinhua News Agency said the New York talks were candid, in-depth, and constructive.
2: Chloe Fung. Three U.S. media outlets have sued the Trump administration after being barred from the White House while in protest at Donald Trump's ban. Major American TV networks have effectively boycotted coverage of the U.S. president. Jamie Clark has details.
6: CNN, MS Now, and Politico sued U.S. President Donald Trump and other members of his administration for banning them from the White House grounds. The organization said the ban violated their rights to free speech and a free press under the U.S. Constitution's First Amendment.

0: instituting an assault on the fake news. Vice President J.D. Vance defended Trump's decision. He said he took some issue with the premise that the three news outlets were banned.
1: So he's not banning media outlets. What he's doing is saying, we're not going to give you special access to the White House if you engage in what is effectively propaganda. We have to remember those three outlets account about 92% of the stories that they have on the President of the United States, on the administration, are negative.
0: CNN is one of the five organizations, along with ABC, CBS, Fox News, and NBC, that make up the primary White House television pool. They share the costs of covering the president, take turns organizing coverage, and share the footage with outlets around the country. In solidarity with CNN, the other major TV networks have suspended presidential pool coverage, effectively eliminating the most important video source for White House events. The move meant there was no television coverage of Trump's trip on Monday to the United Nations General Assembly in New York, where he was due to meet a series of foreign leaders.
2: Jamie Clark. To finance news and on Wall Street, the S&P 500 and Nasdaq have ended sharply higher, lifted by gains in advanced micro devices and other AI heavyweights, while US Treasury yields retreated from recent highs. Crude oil prices tumbled to an 11-day low on speculation about a potential breakthrough in Middle East talks at the UN meeting this week. Advanced micro devices reached a market capitalization of $1 trillion for the first time. Meta shares soared 11.4% after Wells Fargo hiked its price target on the social media platform following the recent launch of its Muse AI assistant. The S&P 500 rose 1.5% to 7,765, the Dow rose 0.7% to 52,049, while the Nasdaq rose 2.3% to 27,122. Joshua Stevens is the Chief Investment Officer at Cresalta Investment Management.
3: Definitely a strong day today. I think there are a couple different components. The first one probably being the pullback in oil prices and some optimism that we might see lower oil prices over the course of the next few weeks and into the end of the year. The second one, I think, is stock specific. It's tied to AI and the Muse model that Meta released last week. That certainly has gotten people excited about CPUs and semiconductors, and both of those areas are taking off.
4: And in just a moment, we'll have the latest sports news with Carlos Escueta.
5: Safety is highly important for catering workers. Be tidy. Keep floors dry to prevent slips. Be cautious. Store knives and racks to prevent nasty cuts. Be careful. Adopt correct posture and work in pairs when lifting heavy loads. Be safe. Wear insulating gloves to prevent burns from touching hot utensils. Remember these simple safety procedures. Be tidy. Be cautious. Be careful. Be safe and be happy.
6: Well, good morning. Sports News Now with me, I'm Carlos Escueda. Hong Kong China Siobhan Haughey has successfully defended her Asian Games 200 meters freestyle title with a dominant victory in Nagoya on Monday. It was one of two gold medals for Hong Kong on the day, with Lydia Sham emerging triumphant in Wushu's women's Changchun event. Raymond Young has more.
7: Two of those medals came at the Tokyo Aquatic Center, where Siobhan Haughey and Jelaine Ma returned one night after teaming up to take silver in the 4x100 meters freestyle relay. The two SAR stars turned rivals today in the women's 200 meters freestyle, with Haughey seeking to defend her title. And defend she did, as the Olympic medalist left everyone behind, touching the wall first in 1 minute and 54.96 seconds. Li Jiaping and Liu Yaxin rounded up the podium, while Ma came back fifth. Also in the pool, Hong Kong's Ian Ho clinched silver in the men's 50 meters freestyle, matching his result from Hangzhou. Hong Kong's first gold in Japan came when Wushu athlete Lydia Sham made it to the podium at last on her third Games appearance. The 26-year-old, one of the SAR's two flag bearers at the opening ceremony, finished atop 16 finalists with 9.713 points, while Macau China's So Cho Man took silver. Another Hong Kong participant, Michelle Young, came back fifth. Hong Kong won two more medals in karate, with Howard Hong taking bronze in the men's individual kata

0: and Wong Chek Lee securing bronze in the women's Kumite 68 kilos. And in Gamagori, Hong Kong took home bronze in the triathlon mixed relay with the lineup of Kate Wright, Oscar Coggins, Bailey Brown, and Robin Elk.
1: Well, staying at the Asian Games, 13-year-old swimmer Yu Zidi continues to lead China's medal surge in the pool after picking up her second gold in Japan. The teenage sensation scorched the victory in the 200-meter individual medley in 2 minutes and 6 seconds, only 0.4 seconds behind the world record held by Canadian swimmer Summer McIntosh. To football, and Luis De La Fuente is set to remain as Spain's head coach for another 6 years. The 65-year-old, who took charge after replacing Luis Enrique 4 years ago, has since led the men's national team to victory at this year's World Cup, Euro 2024, and the 2023 UEFA Nations League title. De La Fuente expressed his commitment to the team's future upon signing the long-term contract extension.
2: What lies ahead for us is to keep improving. We must keep trying to compete to win, because it's not that you get used to winning, no matter what you've achieved. I always say that true success lies in being in a position to win, to compete, in doing everything in your power to try to achieve a goal, and that is guaranteed with us. We're not content with what we've achieved so far, and it's a sentiment shared by everyone in our team. The best is yet to come. Believe me, there are still plenty of good things we'll be able to enjoy.
1: And finally, in snooker, Hong Kong, China's Ng An Yi secured a dominant 4-0 whitewash victory over fellow SAR star Michael Fu in the opening round of qualifying at the Scottish Open. The second-ranked women's player got the better of Fu in the All-Hong Kong clash with strong runs, including key breaks of 66 and 53. This was the third meeting in ranking events between the two players in a 10-month span. And that's your look at sports.
3: Thanks, Carlos. And the weather forecast for today: sunny intervals and one or two showers, hot during the day, highs of around 32 degrees. Winds will be light, becoming moderate easterlies. Looking ahead, mainly fine and hot during the day in the next few days. Cloudy periods in the morning and at night at the on the Mid-Autumn Festival and on the day after. Right now, 28 degrees Celsius, the humidity 80%.
4: RTHK, the news at 7 with Robert Kemp. Two dogs linked to a fatal attack on a 27-year-old woman on Pok Wai South Road on Saturday have microchips. That's according to the Agriculture, Fisheries and Conservation Department. It follows the capture in Yuen Long of three dogs, as Vic Kareem reports.
5: The Agriculture, Fisheries and Conservation Department says it is trying to contact the dogs' owners and that they may be prosecuted if there is enough evidence to suggest they had failed to fulfill their responsibilities. Meanwhile, the department has conducted another joint operation with the police on Pok Wai South Road. Officers have identified one stray dog that they have so far been unable to capture. In addition to patrolling nearby villages, the team also checked the microchips of dogs kept by warehouses and logistics firms.
4: Alan Wong is a Yuen Long District Councillor.
6: I think the government should take strong enforcement action, hold their dog keepers accountable if animals are abandoned. Actually, this is an industry practice problem, not the development policy problem. The entire society should criticize such irresponsible behavior, as the cause of the abandonment and risk to the public safety are borne by all.
4: The Foreign Ministry says President Xi Jinping will visit the United States from September the 23rd to the 25th. Guo Jiakun is a spokesman for the Foreign Ministry in Beijing.
7: At the invitation of U.S. President Donald Trump, President Xi Jinping will soon pay a state visit to the United States. During the visit, President Xi will have an in-depth exchange of views with President Trump on major issues concerning China-U.S. relations, as well as world peace and development. Head of state diplomacy plays an irreplaceable strategic guiding role in China-U.S. relations. China is ready to work with the United States to enrich the substance of a constructive and strategically stable relationship.
4: U.S. television networks have effectively boycotted coverage of U.S. President Donald Trump in protest at his decision to ban three leading outlets from the White House. CNN, MS Now and Politico have also gone to court over the matter. They say it violates the First Amendment of the U.S. Constitution, which upholds the right to free speech. Todd Harding reports.
8: In solidarity with CNN, the top five U.S. broadcasters say they are halting pool coverage of the White House, where a broadcaster films on behalf of all

0: television outlets for the day. CNN had been scheduled for the role on Monday. In a statement, ABC, CBS, CNN, Fox and NBC said the public has a vital interest in receiving accurate, independent information about its government. No administration should restrict a news organization because it objects to its reporting.
1: U.S. Vice President J.D. Vance has defended the White House ban on several U.S. media outlets. Before boarding a plane in Maryland, he was asked by a reporter if he thought it was appropriate for U.S. President Donald Trump to ban the news outlets just because he didn't like what they report.
2: Well, I take some issue with the premise. So he's not banning media outlets. What he's doing is saying, we're not going to give you special access to the White House if you engage in what is effectively propaganda. We have to remember those three outlets account about 92% of the stories that they have on the President of the United States, on the administration, are negative. That's not representative of the American people. It's not representative of public opinion. So if you're going to engage in what is effectively far-left propaganda, why would a Republican White House give you special access?
1: Mexico says it plans to buy more goods from the United States and reduce imports from other nations. It's part of a review of the U.S.-Mexico-Canada trade agreement. Mexican President Claudia Sheinbaum was speaking at a regular press briefing.
3: Within this framework, we are looking at what could be done so that instead of buying from other countries in the world, we buy from the United States and reduce what the United States is asking to be reduced, which is the so-called trade deficit for the United States.
1: DPRK says it successfully tested a new weapon on Sunday, overseen by the country's leader, Kim Jong-un. Carlos Escueta reports.
4: State media KCNA reported DPRK leader Kim Jong-un as saying the test was a demonstration of ultra-modern defense technology and that it showed clear progress in the modernization of the country's armed forces. The report did not elaborate on the specific type of weapon. On Sunday, the South Korean military said Pyongyang had fired two short-range ballistic missiles off its east coast. It came days after Pyongyang accused the U.S. of driving tensions on the Korean Peninsula through a series of military drills.
1: And that's the news from RTHK.
0: Thanks to Robert Kemp in our newsroom. You're listening to Hong Kong Today with Ben Che and myself, Todd Harding. Coming up, the United Nations says it has reasonable grounds to believe that the United States committed war crimes in the conflict against Iran.
5: Houthi fighters pushed to capture strategic heights in Yemen amid reports that the U.S. called off strikes against them at the last minute.
0: And locally, the heads of three major international business chambers throw their support behind the city's inaugural five-year plan.
5: The United Nations fact-finding mission on Iran says it has reasonable grounds to believe the United States was behind two military strikes on a school and a sports facility in Iran in February that constituted war crimes. Sara Hossein, the chair of the mission, was speaking in Geneva.
6: The first incident is the U.S. airstrike on Shajar-e-Tayyebeh Primary School in Minab, Hormuzgan province in southern Iran. This building, a readily identifiable primary school, was struck by two cruise missiles, resulting, we have found, in 157 people killed, including 123 boys and girls, according to credible sources. We found reasonable grounds to believe that the airstrike conducted by the United States amounted to the war crime of making a civilian object the object of an attack. The second incident is another U.S. airstrike against a sports center in a residential area of Lamed in Fars province. Local authorities determined that this airstrike killed 22 people, including 10 women and 12 men. We found reasonable grounds to believe that this U.S. airstrike amounted to the war crime of launching an indiscriminate attack, resulting in loss of life or injury to civilians or damage to civilian objects.
5: The fact-finding mission also found that Iranian authorities committed crimes against humanity during their deadly crackdown on anti-government protests.
0: Houthi fighters are pushing to seize strategic heights in Yemen in order to cut off the Red Sea coast from areas still held by forces backed by Saudi Arabia. That's after reports that the White House had called off U.S. strikes on the group at the last minute. The civil war in Yemen has seen hundreds killed and tens of thousands displaced. Jamie Clark has more.
7: According to reports by Reuters news agency,

0: Sea, the Houthis are now seeking to seize strategic heights known as the Khabu Mountains in two provinces, Taiz and Lahij. They separate the Red Sea coast from the government-held south. The Houthis seized the country's Red Sea coast in an advance that routed forces of the Saudi-backed government. Families who fled fighting in Taiz province sheltered in a school building and tent camp after bombardment and clashes separated some of them from their children. 40-year-old Jamil Salem fled his home when Houthi forces reached the area. He said the family scattered as they ran and he got away with 5 of his 8 children, the eldest of whom is 15. Salem said for 3 days he'd not known what happened to the remaining 3 children until his brother sent word from Houthi-controlled territory that they were there.
1: I'm worried about my children. I want to see them. I want to visit them. No school. Nothing. They're deprived in every way. God willing, I'll visit them, but I don't have the means to get to them.
0: Elsewhere, the New York Times reported that the Trump administration had prepared to launch airstrikes on Sunday against the Houthis after fresh pleas from Saudi Arabia's crown prince. But the newspaper said US President Donald Trump called off the airstrikes at the last minute, even as troops were loading bombs onto aircraft. Rashid Al-Alimi, the Riyadh-based president of Yemen's Saudi-backed government, asked Trump by phone on Sunday for US military help, according to Reuters. The report said Trump made no direct pledge of support during the call. The lightning advance by the Houthis this month has extended the wider Middle East conflict and further threatened global energy supplies. The surge in fighting between Saudi Arabia and the Houthis creates a dilemma for Trump, under pressure to help Saudi allies, but anxious not to further expand the deeply unpopular war he launched as Operation Epic Fury in February against Iran. The Houthis' Red Sea advance risks cutting off the main alternative route Saudi Arabia has used for oil exports that bypass disruption through the Strait of Hormuz.
2: Jamie Clark, U.S. Vice President J.D. Vance has defended the White House ban on several U.S. media outlets after they announced they were suing over the ban. Before he boarded a plane in Maryland, Vance was asked by a reporter if he thought it appropriate for U.S. President Donald Trump to ban news outlets just because he didn't like what they report.
3: Well, I take some issue with the premise. So he's not banning media outlets. What he's doing is saying, we're not going to give you special access to the White House if you engage in what is effectively propaganda. We have to remember those 3 outlets account about 92% of the stories that they have on the President of the United States, on the administration, are negative. That's not representative of the American people. It's not representative of public opinion. So if you're going to engage in what is effectively far-left propaganda, why would a Republican White House give you special access?
4: New York Governor Kathy Hochul says the state will require frontier AI companies to register beginning in November and comply with new transparency rules from January 2027. The governor said the state could consider additional safeguards, including potential AI kill switches, if deemed feasible, and warned that New York would fight companies that challenge the measures in court.
5: In November, we'll direct frontier AI developers to register with the state. Then in January, those AI companies will be mandated by law, the effective date of the law is January, to comply with strict transparency standards. They'll be required to publish their safety protocols and report any critical safety incidences within 72 hours. Companies that don't play by the rules will face civil penalties. As we implement the nation-leading regulation on large frontier models, we will not let the next frontier be the Wild West.
4: The measures are part of New York's RAISE Act, which Hochul said puts the state among the first in the U.S. to introduce significant regulation of large AI models.
2: 2 South African women have appeared in court over the killing of a woman near Johannesburg, one of 9 women found dead in a neighborhood east of the city. The series of murders have sparked alarm and anger across the country, as Jamie Clark reports.
0: The 2 women and a male suspect were arrested at the weekend over the killing of Jabulile Ntimba, whose body was found last week, police said. She was the 9th victim in a string of murders. The 9 bodies were discovered in Kempton Park over a period of 2 months. Police are investigating whether a serial killer or killers were responsible. Prosecutors said the

0: women, aged 31 to 38, had been charged with murder, perverting the course of justice, and possession of a dangerous weapon. As in most of the cases, Ntimba's body was found on the side of the road, partly clothed. According to the National Prosecuting Authority, or NPA, the third suspect, the brother of one of the women detained, was not charged because of insufficient evidence at this stage. The NPA said it's alleged that the accused were known to the deceased and were together with her on the night of the incident. Deputy Police Chief Tebelo Mosikili had said earlier that the murder may have stemmed from a relationship-related matter, including what's been described as a possible love triangle.
1: As we piece together the evidence, connect the information, follow the leads before us, we believe that those responsible will soon face the full might of the law.
0: Gender-based violence is endemic in South Africa. Despite years of government pledges to tackle the problem and the declaration of gender-based violence as a national disaster, the latest arrests bring to three the number of people held by police in connection with the Kempton Park killings. A man arrested over the murder of a woman whose body was found in July remains in custody and is due back in court at the end of October.
2: Jamie Clark. The Foreign Ministry says President Xi Jinping will visit the United States from September the 23rd to the 25th. At a regular press briefing in Beijing, Ministry spokesman Guo Jiakun said the reciprocal visits by the heads of state within half a year of each other were a milestone and are of historic significance.
3: At the invitation of US President Donald Trump, President Xi Jinping will soon pay a state visit to the United States. During the visit, President Xi will have an in-depth exchange of views with President Trump on major issues concerning China-US relations, as well as world peace and development. Head of state diplomacy plays an irreplaceable strategic guiding role in China-US relations. China is ready to work with the United States to enrich the substance of a constructive and strategically stable relationship, strengthen dialogue and cooperation, properly manage differences, continuously enhance the well-being of the peoples of both countries, and promote world peace, stability and prosperity.
4: The time is now 7:15. You're listening to Hong Kong Today. Here in Hong Kong, the Agriculture, Fisheries and Conservation Department says two of the three stray dogs captured during an overnight operation in Yuen Long have microchips. They are linked to a fatal attack on a 27-year-old woman on Pok Wai South Road on Saturday night. The department said officers are trying to contact the owners and they may be prosecuted if there is sufficient evidence.
2: Roundtable lawmaker Mark Chong, meanwhile, told Janice Lowe that the government should regulate the feeding of stray dogs.
5: It is a horrific and tragic incident. For a young woman to lose life while simply riding a bicycle in a local community is actually completely unacceptable, which is a wake-up call regarding the public safety in the new territories. It highlights a serious long-standing gap in how we manage stray dogs, and it demands immediate and coordinated action from the police and the AFCD.
6: To what extent, based on your observation, are people feeding stray dogs a common sighting in Yuen Long or even the New Territories?
5: Unfortunately, it's very common sight across Yuen Long, but also the wider New Territories. We often see well-meaning residents, volunteers and local workers leaving food south for stray and village dogs. But unmanaged feeding creates serious safety risks. Regular feeding causes stray dogs to form packs. Many dogs go together and defend their territories aggressively and reproduce rapidly. So I think compassion must be paired with responsible management. Otherwise, well-intentioned feeding will increase pet size and also the danger of the neighborhood.
6: To what extent do you think the number of dogs in the area of Yuen Long is connected to the number of warehouses as well as maybe factories nearby?
5: every factory owns some stray dogs or some dogs to protect their premises, like buildings and lands. It is quite a common issue. I see lots of the dogs, like three or four dogs, in a factory's warehouse and some brownfields.
6: Based on your understanding, how bad is the situation of stray dogs in Yuenlong or even the whole new territories?
5: The situation is getting worse, even if reaching a critical threshold due to the extension land development, brownfield clearance.

0: provinces and flowering of rural villages. Yunnan and also the North District have become the hotspots for stray dogs. They pet together in this area. And residents and, for example, the cyclists and the delivery workers regularly report feeling threatened by packs of aggressive dog grooming near VH roads and industrial areas. As urban development encroaches further into the rural areas, rural lands and the habitat of these pests overlapping more with everyday public roads, public streets, making pest attacks a growing threat rather than an isolated risk.
1: So what should the government do to better protect residents in this case?
0: We need a multiple strategy focusing on strict enforcement and legal accountability and systematic reform. I think the AFCD and police must immediately deploy joint task force to sweep high-risk areas in Yunnan, capture aggressive stray pests, and verify their microchips to hold irresponsible owners accountable. And also, the government must enforce mandatory VLM registration, microchipping, and mandatory de-sexing for all dogs kept on industrial, commercial, and brownfield sites. Site operators must face strict penalties if an animal under their care is abandoned.
2: That was Roundtable lawmaker Mark Chong. The Secretary for Constitutional and Mainland Affairs, Janice Deh, says Hong Kong's inaugural five-year plan has earned positive feedback from the community, with stakeholders expressing an interest to invest in various industries.
3: For example, in the development of the emerging industries as well as future industries. They also find it very useful that in the 2026 policy address, there are specific measures to facilitate the development of such industries. For example, the space economies, also the biomedicines, and all those facilitations in the 2026 policy address encourage industries, stakeholders to put in their investments.
4: The heads of three major international business chambers in Hong Kong have thrown their support behind the city's inaugural five-year plan. They described it as a powerful signal of certainty that will encourage long-term investment and shape the future of the northern metropolis. Hayley Yip reports.
5: Speaking during a joint interview, the chamber chief said the plan's multi-year horizon aligned with how global businesses operate and provided a roadmap for Hong Kong's development. They said for overseas companies, the concrete opportunities arising from the plan go far beyond simply selling into Hong Kong. According to Mary Simpson, chief executive of the Australian Chamber of Commerce in Hong Kong, the real value is using the city as a super connector. The plan, she noted, channels Hong Kong's established pillars of finance, law, and logistics into new growth areas like artificial intelligence, green technology, and medical technology.
6: Don't just look to Hong Kong as a consumer market. We want you to look at Hong Kong as your regional boardroom, as your capital base, as your IP fortress.
5: This sentiment was echoed by Johannes Hack, chairman of the European Chamber of Commerce in Hong Kong, who stressed that the plan sought to build on an already a strong foundation of trust. He pointed to the common law system as a key asset.
7: Hong Kong is in a very good place already. The opportunities lie particularly in fields like sustainability, to everything centered around life sciences and the development of joint research in the northern metropolis.
5: Paul McComb, executive director of the British Chamber of Commerce in Hong Kong, pointed out that businesses planned in 3 to 5 year cycles, making the SAR's development plan's time frame quite powerful. He added that the blueprint will be able to provide a predictable environment for foreign firms, giving them some certainty. In regard to the northern metropolis, McComb praised the government's mindset of whatever it takes to tackle regulatory hurdles and accelerate development.
8: I feel much more encouraged about the mindset of government to develop this huge program.
5: McComb highlighted the Hong Kong Shenzhen Innovation and Technology Park as an early sign of progress. However, the chambers were clear that for international capital to commit, the vision needed to be backed by tangible results. Simpson emphasized that the northern metropolis can't just be an enormous real estate project, but must be an economic engine that clusters universities, tech firms, and healthcare. She said if the government can match ambition with commercial visibility,

0: Investment will clearly follow. Hack noted that awareness of the northern metropolis and the Greater Bay Area is still low in European headquarters. He called for the creation of lighthouse projects that demonstrate real progress, saying that would convince European investors.
1: Leading foreign business chambers are calling on Hong Kong to embrace its creative and sporting industries as a cornerstone of its first five-year plan. They say mega events are key to maintaining Hong Kong's status as Asia's world city. Here's Haley Yip again.
0: Paul McComb, executive director of the British Chamber of Commerce in Hong Kong, said he is quite excited about the creative and cultural sectors, noting that East meets West cultural exchanges are a big feature of the plan.
2: We've got some incredible venues for performing arts, stage play, sports, and actually the power of those sort of cultural and creative exchanges, I think, are part of what makes Hong Kong the most international city in China. And if you think of Asia's world city as a concept, it's because it's welcoming to all.
0: McComb pointed to Coldplay's sold-out shows, the annual Rugby Sevens, and the Summer Football Festival, which all packed stadiums. He said those events amplified the international nature of the city, adding that more people from those sectors need to be active in Hong Kong to make the most of its venues. While Hong Kong is known as an international financial center, Mary Simpson, chief executive of the Australian Chamber of Commerce in Hong Kong, said it's really encouraging that the five-year plan cited sport as an industry.
3: There's around 100,000 Australians here. It is the second largest expat Australian community in the world that is based here in Hong Kong. And to see sport elevate in such a way is important because it's part of, you know, our national identity as well.
0: Simpson said the chamber will love to see just more mega events being hosted in the city, saying they boost tourism and spending in food and beverage and other sectors. Johannes Hack, chairman of the European Chamber of Commerce in Hong Kong, echoed the football theme. He noted that one of the city's international schools already has a partnership with a German club to start a football academy in Hong Kong.
1: Haley Yip. And in just a moment, Carlos Escueta will be back with a roundup of sports right after this.
4: Hong Kong's first five-year plan and the 2026 policy address have been announced.
5: The five-year plan is a blueprint for development, proactively aligning with the national 15th five-year plan. The policy address is an annual implementation roadmap outlining key measures for each year.
4: Hong Kong will boost its international advantages, expedite development of the northern metropolis, and improve people's livelihood.
5: A strategic vision for a bright new era, driving reform and boosting development, unleashing opportunities and enhancing livelihood.
6: Good morning. Sports news now with me. I'm Carlos Escueta. Hong Kong China Siobhan Haughey has successfully defended her Asian Games 200 meters freestyle title with a dominant victory in Nagoya on Monday. It was one of two gold medals for Hong Kong on the day, with Lydia Sham emerging triumphant in Wushu's women's Changchuan event. Raymond Young has more.
7: Two of those medals came at the Tokyo Aquatic Center, where Siobhan Haughey and Jelaine Ma returned one night after teaming up to take silver in the 4x100 meters freestyle relay. The two SAR stars turned rivals today in the women's 200 meters freestyle, with Haughey seeking to defend her title. And defend she did, as the Olympic medalist left everyone behind, touching the wall first in 1 minute and 54.96 seconds. Li Jiaping and Liu Yaxin rounded up the podium, while Ma came back fifth. Also in the pool, Hong Kong's Ian Ho clinched silver in the men's 50 meters freestyle, matching his result from Hangzhou. Hong Kong's first gold in Japan came when Wushu athlete Lydia Sham made it to the podium at last on her third Games appearance. The 26-year-old, one of the SAR's two flag bearers at the opening ceremony, finished atop 16 finalists with 9.713 points, while Macau China's Sou Chou Man took silver. Another Hong Kong participant, Michelle Yeung, came back fifth. Hong Kong won two more medals in karate, with Howard Hong taking bronze in the men's individual kata and Wong Chek Lee securing bronze in the women's kumite 68 kilos. And in Gamagori, Hong Kong took home bronze in the triathlon mixed relay with the lineup of Kate Wright, Oscar Coggins, Bailey Brown, and Robin Elk.
6: Staying at the Asian Games, 13.

0: 18-year-old swimmer Yu Zidi continues to lead China's medal surge in the pool after picking up her second gold in Japan. The teenage sensation scorched to victory in the 200-meter individual medley in 2 minutes and 6 seconds, only 0.4 seconds behind the world record held by Canadian swimmer Summer McIntosh. Football news now, and Luis de la Fuente is set to remain as Spain's head coach for another 6 years. The 65-year-old, who took charge after replacing Luis Enrique 4 years ago, has since led the men's national team to victory at this year's World Cup, Euro 2024, and the 2023 UEFA Nations League title. De La Fuente expressed his commitment to the team's future upon signing the long-term contract extension.
1: What lies ahead for us is to keep improving. We must keep trying to compete to win, because it's not that you get used to winning, no matter what you've achieved. I always say that true success lies in being in a position to win, to compete, in doing everything in your power to try to achieve a goal, and that is guaranteed with us. We're not content with what we've achieved so far, and it's a sentiment shared by everyone in our team. The best is yet to come. Believe me, there are still plenty of good things we'll be able to enjoy.
0: And finally, Declan Rice, Cole Palmer and Marcus Rashford were among the big names to have withdrawn over injury ahead of England's UEFA Nations League opener. Thomas Tuchel's side take on World Cup winner Spain at Wembley on Sunday before travelling to face the Czech Republic next week. They are then away to Croatia on October the 3rd before completing the international break with a home game against the Czech Republic 3 days later. And that's your look at sports.
2: Thanks, Carlos. And the weather forecast for today: sunny intervals and one or two showers. Hot during the day. The maximum temperature will be around 32 degrees in the urban areas and a couple of degrees higher in the new territories. Winds will be light, becoming moderate easterlies. Looking ahead, mainly fine and hot during the day in the next few days. Cloudy periods in the morning and at night during the Mid-Autumn Festival and on the day after. Right now, the observatory, 28 degrees Celsius, with the relative humidity standing at 78%. And let's cross over to the newsroom now for a look at some of the news headlines.
3: It's 7:30, I'm Robert Kemp. Two dogs linked to a fatal attack on a 27-year-old woman on Pockwy South Road on Saturday have microchips. That's according to the Agriculture, Fisheries and Conservation Department. It follows the capture in Yuen Long of three dogs. Nazvi Karim reports.
4: The Agriculture, Fisheries and Conservation Department says it is trying to contact the dogs' owners and that they may be prosecuted if there is enough evidence to suggest they had failed to fulfill their responsibilities. Meanwhile, the department has conducted another joint operation with the police on Pockwy South Road. Officers have identified one stray dog that they have so far been unable to capture. In addition to patrolling nearby villages, the team also checked the microchips of dogs kept by warehouses and logistics firms.
3: Alan Wong is a Yuen Long district councillor.
5: I think the government should take strong enforcement action, hold the dog keepers accountable if animals are abandoned. Actually, this is an industry practice problem, not the development policy problem. The entire society should criticize such irresponsible behavior, as the cause of the abandonment and risk to the public safety are borne by all.
3: Canadian Foreign Minister Anita Anand says Canada could pursue an energy partnership with France involving liquefied natural gas from its Pacific coast. Europe is seeking to diversify supplies due to the conflict in the Middle East. She was speaking a day after leaders of the two countries met and discussed energy cooperation.
6: There is a host of potential deals and relationships that we can execute on energy from all of those different types of energy, which Canada has expertise in, to ensuring that we're meeting the needs of countries' domestic requirements. And that goes for France.
3: Peruvian regional candidate was shot dead on Saturday during a campaign event in Peru. Susie Aponte Polo, also known as China Polo, had been campaigning in the region of Ancash ahead of the October the 4th local elections. Peru's Interior Ministry says two Venezuelan men have been arrested. Shortly before her assassination, Polo had been speaking to reporters.
7: Enough with these traditional parties, such as Somos Peru, Alianza por el Progreso, Podemos Peru. They only do millionaire campaigns that tarnish the region. Ladies and gentlemen, enough with corruption. we will transform Ancash.

0: US officials say hundreds of flights from US East Coast airports have been cancelled or delayed due to a telecommunications line outage caused by a construction mistake. Writing on X, Transportation Secretary Sean Duffy said a construction crew had accidentally cut into a fibre line in New Jersey, and this had caused a telecom outage and forced the Federal Aviation Administration to pause flights in the Northeast. And that's the news from RTHK.
1: Thanks to Robert Kemp in our newsroom. You're listening to Hong Kong Today with me, Ben Che, and Todd Harding. Leading the news this morning, the government says the owners of the dogs allegedly involved in a fatal attack on a woman may face prosecution.
2: More than 2,000 businesses will offer discounts and freebies to celebrate National Day on October the 1st.
1: And President Xi Jinping is set to have an in-depth exchange of views with US President Donald Trump during his state visit this week.
2: The government says the Agriculture, Fisheries and Conservation Department will explore further ways to strengthen control over stray dogs to ensure public safety. Last Saturday night, a 27-year-old woman who was cycling home died after being chased and attacked by three stray dogs in Yuen Long. It was the second canine-related death in just under a month. Chloe Fung reports.
3: Secretary for Environment and Ecology Ted J. Wan said the authorities are highly concerned about the recent dog attacks. He offered his deepest condolences to the family of the deceased, adding that the authorities will step up patrols.
4: The Agriculture and Fisheries Department placed a lot of emphasis on how to handle the stray dogs. And in the past years, the numbers has greatly been reduced. And I think the program in general has been very effective. Yeah. But nonetheless, because of the current incident, tragedy, I've asked the department to review whether there's any possibility of a threat to strengthen the management of stray dogs in Hong Kong.
3: The number of stray dogs caught each year has plunged from more than 11,000 in 2002 to around 400 in recent years. Che said laws governing dangerous dogs and related penalties will be reviewed, as proposed by Chief Executive Zhang Li in his policy address last week. The Environment Minister did not give a time frame, but said the review will also seek to ensure that dog owners are aware of their responsibilities. Te was asked if the canine attacks could be linked to land acquisitions in the northern metropolis, causing the closure of dog shelters there. He said officers are still investigating, but that the location where the incident occurred seemed not to be related to land acquisitions. The minister expects a rise in the number of stray dogs as the development of the mega infrastructure project progresses, but said steps are being taken to handle the situation. Police, meanwhile, have caught three dogs suspected to have been involved in the Yuen Long attack. The animals have been handed over to the Agriculture, Fisheries and Conservation Department. Jackie Yip is an assistant director at the department.
5: We will take the three dogs back to our animal management center for detention and close observation. At the same time, we will investigate whether the dogs have microchips and use the contact information on the chips to trace the owners.
3: The latest attack came a month after a woman working at a dog shelter in Pingyong Sanchun in Takuling was killed by what the department later said was a fighting dog.
1: Chloe Fung. The Agriculture, Fisheries and Conservation Department says two of the three stray dogs captured in Yuen Long in connection with the case have microchips. The department says officers are trying to contact the owners and may prosecute them if there is sufficient evidence. Yuen Long District Councillor Alan Wong, meanwhile, told Janice Low that he believes the fatal incident was an isolated case. He said owners who abandoned their pets should be held legally liable.
6: My deepest condolences to the victims' families. It's an absolutely heartbreaking tragedy. However, I must stress that this is an isolated incident. Hong Kong is a very safe city and fatal dog attacks are extremely rare. As mentioned by the government, the number of stray dog captures decreased substantially from around 11,000 in early 2000 to around 400 in recent years. So we should not just let one or two tragic cases create widespread panic or lead to knee-jerk policy reactions. That said, it does highlight a specific long-standing and localized

0: problem in rural Yunnan. The issue of guard dogs kept by brownfield operators, I think this is something we need to address in a target rational way.
1: Have you ever been chased by stray dogs in Yunnan, or have you ever received any reports on relevant cases?
0: I have not been chased by stray dogs or something like that, but I do receive comments about that because you do see in the rural parts of Yunnan, feeding stations along roadside, like bowls of dog food. I understand the compassion behind it, and it does encourage dogs to gather in packs and stay in specific areas, which can create risk, especially at night. I want to be clear that feeding a stray dog is a symptom, not the root cause. I think we need long-standing practice of keeping unregistered guard dogs at the brownfield.
1: To what extent, from your perspective, are people feeding stray dogs a common sighting in Yunnan?
0: I think it's quite often, because if you go cycling, sometimes you can see some dog bowls, not even in Yunnan, in the new territories, I would say that.
1: How about for the number of stray dogs in the area? To what extent do you think they are connected to the number of warehouses and factories nearby?
0: It's connected because I can speak to directly as someone in the recycling business. In new territories, it has been a common practice for decades for warehouses, recycle yards or factories to keep dogs as guard dogs. These dogs are often chained up at the site and exposed to the elements with very limited human socialization. They then develop a strong territory instinct. They are not packs, but working animals that have never been properly socialized. It has been going on long before anyone was talking about the land resumption. So I think it's a structural problem rooted in how rural industry have always been operate in new territories. I think it was neglected by the regulators so far for a long time.
1: When it comes to the shutdown or ceasing operation for factories and warehouses, would you say it is common for them to maybe leave their guard dogs behind after they shut down?
0: To be fair, it's subject to a different person because I know some of the owners, they love dogs and they even have their own workers. They feed the dogs. But when you keep the stray dog, it is really difficult to define stray dog because you cannot just confine them. But what you said, it does happen. But I want to push back on the narrative that is driven by the land resumption because the brownfield operation in new territories has always been a high turnover. And the dogs you get left behind, not because of any single government policy, but because the dog keepers are not fulfilling their legal responsibilities. And the solution is straightforward. I think the government should take strong enforcement actions, hold their dog keepers accountable if animals are abandoned. Actually, this is an industry practice problem, not the development policy problem. The entire society should criticize such irresponsible behavior as the cause of the abandonment and risk to the public safety are borne by all.
1: So how bad do you think is the situation of stray dogs in Yunnan or even the whole new territories?
0: It's not easy to say it's serious because such tragedies has been happening in Persia. I think it's just an isolated incident. I hope the Hong Kong is still safe.
2: That was Yunnan District Councillor Alan Wong. The heads of three major international business chambers in Hong Kong have thrown their support behind the city's inaugural five-year plan. Hayley Yip reports.
3: Speaking during a joint interview, the chamber chiefs said the plan's multi-year horizon aligned with how global businesses operate and provided a roadmap for Hong Kong's development. According to Mary Simpson, chief executive of the Australian Chamber of Commerce in Hong Kong, the real value is using the city as a super connector. This sentiment was echoed by Johannes Hack, chairman of the European Chamber of Commerce in Hong Kong, who stressed that the plan sought to build on an already strong foundation of trust. He pointed to the common law system as a key asset. Paul McComb, executive director of the British Chamber of Commerce in Hong Kong, pointed out that businesses planned in 3 to 5 year cycles, making the SAR's development plan's time frame quite powerful.
4: Hayley Yip. The government has welcomed a decision by the Regional Comprehensive Economic Partnership to commence the accession process for Hong Kong. Priscilla M reports.
5: Yesterday, RCEP approved the setting up of an accession working group for a number of applicant economies. Secretary for Commerce and Economic Development Algernon Yao described the decision as a pivotal step forward in enlarging the membership of RCEP. He said Hong Kong will actively cooperate and take part in the work of the accession working group with a view to completing all the required procedures as soon as possible. Yao added that Hong Kong is fully ready for early accession to RCEP and will leverage the SAR's strengths to contribute and promote regional economic integration. Apart from the SAR, Bangladesh, Chile, and Sri Lanka are also admitted to the accession working group. The RCEP currently comprises 15 member economies, including the Chinese mainland, Japan, South Korea, Australia, New Zealand, and all 10 members of the Association of Southeast Asian Nations.
2: Priscilla Ng. The government is set to make use of a maritime conference in November to announce its mainland partner for Hong Kong's first green energy corridor. The SAR is aiming to establish 5 green shipping and energy corridors by 2030 under its 5-year plan and the policy address unveiled last week. Janice Lowe has this report.
6: Secretary for Transport and Logistics Mabel Chan said the government is expected to sign a cooperation agreement with the chosen mainland city to secure a stable supply of green energy for bunkering. She noted that Hong Kong has an edge in creating a bunkering supply chain and a trading platform for green energy. Chen stressed an agreement with the mainland city can ensure a stable supply of marine fuel that will help make overall prices more competitive in the long term.
7: If our demand can reach a certain scale, and we can also ensure that some international shipping companies will switch from using traditional fuels to emerging green fuels when they come to Hong Kong annually, then in fact, both the demand volume and timing would be more favorable for suppliers or producers. I believe this would make the overall supply price more market-oriented and competitive.
6: Chen said more details about the first corridor could be expected during Hong Kong Maritime Week, which would also see the announcement of the second batch of partner ports under the Green Shipping Corridor Initiative. She said the second list of partner ports will focus on attracting more routes from Southeast Asia, South America, and Europe to call at Hong Kong. The first batch of partner ports announced in November included Chile's San Antonio port, as well as Dalian and Guangxi ports on the mainland. The transport chief also said the government will be pushing to forge a brother port relationship with Shanghai this year. She said both Hong Kong and Shanghai are international shipping hubs and are often affected by extreme weather, which impacts port operations. Both sides are exploring whether they can complement each other, for instance, by establishing regular barge services between the two ports and using smart systems to monitor weather conditions.
4: More than 2,000 restaurants and merchants will offer discounts and freebies on October the 1st. They're part of a rich array of special offers covering public transport, culture, arts and leisure to be rolled out to celebrate the 77th anniversary of the founding of the People's Republic of China. Here's Janice Lowe again.
6: The MTR will give away 77,000 single journey rides through a lucky draw on National Day. There'll also be free rides on trams and several ferry routes, while children can ride for free on most daytime franchised bus routes run by KMB, Longwind, Citybus, and New Lantau Bus. Greater Bay Airlines will provide ticket office, under which people can purchase flight tickets of all non-charter routes at 77% of the original fare. For movie lovers, all cinemas will provide half-price discounts on tickets on October the 1st. There will be free admission to a number of leisure facilities and museum exhibitions offered by the Leisure and Cultural Services Department, as well as the Hong Kong Wetland Park. The Jockey Club will hold the National Day Race Day at Sha Tin Racecourse, where members of the public can enter the racecourses in Sha Tin, as well as Happy Valley, for free. Ngong Ping 360 and Ocean Park Hong Kong will both offer ticket discounts. The Peak Tram and Madame Tussauds Hong Kong will give out souvenirs to ticket holders while stocks last. Various shopping malls and department stores will roll out dining, consumption and parking offers.
2: The time is 7:46. You're listening to Hong Kong Today. The world marked Alzheimer's Day yesterday to raise awareness of the condition. David Dai, Vice Chairman of the Hong Kong Alzheimer's Disease Association, said Alzheimer's is a common cause of dementia. Speaking on RTHK's Backchat program, he also addressed the challenges faced by patients.
8: Families should be aware of the available treatments available, which are effective. Yeah. Symptomatic as well as disease modification treatments, which are very expensive. Mm. And they should be more forthcoming. And because still within the community, the term dementia, it's stigmatizing. So we need to have a dementia-friendly community to embrace whatever chronic illnesses that there is in our elder population.
9: But would you say, you know, the general population are aware of the treatment of Alzheimer's or actually to be aware of Alzheimer's? Are we actually doing enough right now?
8: We still need to promote awareness to effective treatments.
9: And I guess that's why, you know, we have the World Alzheimer's Month and World Alzheimer's Day, right?
8: Yeah.
9: Raising awareness. Can you talk a little bit about your association? I believe they're hosting a talk, right, on September the 29th?
8: Yes, that's right. And our focus will be on primary care. Because if we pick our family members to see a specialist, that would take a very long time, especially in the public setting. But a lot of elders who are suffering from the illness, so we need to promote primary care for dementia. We need to educate and also make our family physicians be aware of the illness and know how to make early diagnosis and to start treatment.
10: In this Alzheimer's Month or Alzheimer's Day, what are the key messages you would like to get across to the general public, things to look out for and what to do about it if they detect some signs?
8: And again, repeat, early diagnosis, make time for the patient and family members to receive proper treatment and make preparations. There are a lot of preparations that the family need to work out as disease progresses.
9: Yeah.
8: And then we should encourage our patients with dementia and families to be enrolled in clinical trials so that effective treatment can be found and the process of research to effective treatment to be applicable for the wider community and the passage to be faster.
10: But making time to talk to them, being patient, listening to them.
8: That is also a very important area within the family because communication problems do arise because the patients with dementia, they sometimes couldn't understand and sometimes they would have a temper tantrums and some members might have stress and some very stressful. I think these need our more complete support.
4: That was David Dai, Vice Chairman of the Hong Kong Alzheimer's Disease Association. The fifth plenary session of the 20th Central Committee of the Communist Party of China will be held in Beijing from October 26 to the 29th. The date was set at a Politburo session yesterday. The meeting, chaired by Party General Secretary Xi Jinping, also studied major issues on strengthening full and rigorous party self-governance with perseverance.
2: President Xi Jinping is to pay a state visit to the United States from tomorrow until Friday. The foreign ministry says it's at the invitation of U.S. President Donald Trump. Ahead of their summit, U.S. Treasury Secretary Scott Bessent said Washington has proposed a new notification mechanism with Beijing for artificial intelligence incidents. The issue was raised during trade talks with Vice Premier He Li Feng. Chloe Fung reports.
11: Foreign Ministry spokesman Guo Jiakun said President Xi Jinping and his U.S. counterpart Donald Trump will have an in-depth exchange of views on major issues concerning China-U.S. relations and world peace and development. Guo added that Beijing will work with the U.S. to enrich the substance of the relationship of constructive strategic stability between China and the United States, strengthen dialogue and cooperation, and properly manage differences. Vice Premier He Li Feng, China's top negotiator for trade, has been in New York for meetings with U.S. Treasury Secretary Scott Bessent. Bessent said they discussed setting up a U.S.-China AI dialogue to have a shared vision of common goals and common threats.
12: The notification for whether there are incidents, whether there has been something that rises up to a national security level from AI, because we think that just like with any cross-border activity, that moving from opaque to more transparency between the number one and the number two AI powers in the world, very important.
11: The two economic giants are still discussing what non-sensitive items could be considered for lower tariffs. U.S. negotiators said the list could potentially include consumer and agricultural goods, energy products, and medical devices. Xinhua News Agency said the New York talks were candid, in-depth, and constructive.
4: Chloe Fung. Three U.S. media outlets have sued the Trump administration after being barred from the White House while in protest at Donald Trump's ban. Major American TV networks have effectively boycotted coverage of the U.S. president. Jamie Clark has details.
13: CNN, MS Now and Politico sued US President Donald Trump and other members of his administration for banning them from the White House grounds. The organisations said the ban violated their rights to free speech and a free press under the US Constitution's First Amendment. The news outlet

0: on the fake news. Vice President J.D. Vance defended Trump's decision. He said he took some issue with the premise that the three news outlets were banned.
1: So he's not banning media outlets. What he's doing is saying, we're not going to give you special access to the White House if you engage in what is effectively propaganda. We have to remember those three outlets account about 92% of the stories that they have on the President of the United States, on the administration, are negative.
0: CNN is one of the five organizations, along with ABC, CBS, Fox News, and NBC, that make up the primary White House television pool. They share the costs of covering the president, take turns organizing coverage, and share the footage with outlets around the country. In solidarity with CNN, the other major TV networks have suspended presidential pool coverage, effectively eliminating the most important video source for White House events. The move meant there was no television coverage of Trump's trip on Monday to the United Nations General Assembly in New York, where he was due to meet a series of foreign leaders.
2: Jamie Clark. To finance news and on Wall Street, the S&P 500 and Nasdaq have ended sharply higher, lifted by gains in advanced micro devices and other AI heavyweights, while US Treasury yields retreated from recent highs. Crude oil prices tumbled to an 11-day low on speculation about a potential breakthrough in Middle East talks at a UN meeting this week. Advanced micro devices reached a market capitalization of $1 trillion US dollars for the first time. Meta shares soared 11.4% after Wells Fargo hiked its price target on the social media platform following the recent launch of its Muse AI assistant. The S&P 500 rose 1.5% to 7,765, the Dow rose 0.7% to 52,049, while the Nasdaq rose 2.3% to 27,122. Joshua Stevens is the Chief Investment Officer at Crizalta Investment Management.
3: Definitely a strong day today. I think there are a couple different components. The first one probably being the pullback in oil prices and some optimism that we might see lower oil prices over the course of the next few weeks and into the end of the year. The second one, I think, is stock specific. It's tied to AI and the Muse model that Meta released last week. That certainly has gotten people excited about CPUs and semiconductors, and both of those areas are taking off.
4: And Carlos Escueta will be back with a final look at the latest sporting action in just a moment.
5: Hong Kong's five-year plan is announced. We will develop a high-end R&D, advanced manufacturing, and modern services industry chain in the Greater Bay Area, develop cross-boundary railway projects and the interconnectivity of computing infrastructure, promote the mutual recognition of qualifications, facilitate cross-boundary flow of factors, enhance talent cultivation and exchanges, and cross-boundary health and elderly services, deepen regional cooperation with mainland cities, closely involve in the Belt and Road Initiative.
6: Good morning, Sports News Now with me, I'm Carlos Escueto. Hong Kong China's Siobhan Haughey has successfully defended her Asian Games 200 meters freestyle title with a dominant victory in Nagoya on Monday. It was one of two gold medals for Hong Kong on the day, with Lydia Sham emerging triumphant in Wushu's Women's Changchuan event. Raymond Young has more.
7: Two of those medals came at the Tokyo Aquatic Center, where Siobhan Haughey and Jelaine Ma returned one night after teaming up to take silver in the 4x100m freestyle relay. The two SAR stars turned rivals today in the women's 200m freestyle, with Haughey seeking to defend her title. And defend she did, as the Olympic medalist left everyone behind, touching the wall first in 1 minute and 54.96 seconds. Li Jiaping and Liu Yaxin rounded up the podium, while Ma came back fifth. Also in the pool, Hong Kong's Ian Ho clinched silver in the men's 50m freestyle, matching his result from Hangzhou. Hong Kong's first gold in Japan came when Wushu athlete Lydia Sham made it to the podium at last on her third Games appearance. The 26-year-old, one of the SAR's two flag bearers at the opening ceremony, finished atop 16 finalists with 9.713 points, while Macau China's So Cho Man took silver.
6: Well, staying at the Asian Games, 13-year-old swimmer Yu Zidi continues to lead China's medal surge in the pool after picking up her second gold in Japan. The teenage sensation scorched to victory in

0: The 200-meter individual medley in 2 minutes and 6 seconds, only 0.4 seconds behind the world record held by Canadian swimmer Summer McIntosh. Football news now, and Luis de la Fuente is set to remain as Spain's head coach for another 6 years. The 65-year-old, who took charge after replacing Luis Enrique 4 years ago, has since led the men's national team to victory at this year's World Cup, Euro 2024, and the 2023 UEFA Nations League title. De La Fuente expressed his commitment to the team's future upon signing the long-term contract extension.
1: What lies ahead for us is to keep improving. We must keep trying to compete to win, because it's not that you get used to winning, no matter what you've achieved. I always say that true success lies in being in a position to win, to compete, in doing everything in your power to try to achieve a goal. And that is guaranteed with us. We're not content with what we've achieved so far, and it's a sentiment shared by everyone in our team. The best is yet to come. Believe me, there are still plenty of good things we'll be able to enjoy.
0: And finally, in snooker, Hong Kong, China's Eng An Yi secured a dominant 4-0 whitewash victory over fellow SAR star Marco Fu in the opening round of qualifying at the Scottish Open. The second-ranked women's player got the better of Fu in the all-Hong Kong clash with strong runs, including key breaks of 66 and 53. This was the third meeting in ranking events between the two players in a 10-month span. And that's your look at sport.
2: Thanks, Carlos. And before we go, the weather forecast for today: sunny intervals and one or two showers. Hot during the day, highs of around 32 degrees. Looking ahead, mainly fine and hot during the day in the next few days. Cloudy periods in the morning and at night during the Mid-Autumn Festival and on the day after. Right now, 29 degrees Celsius. The humidity, 77%.
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0: RTHK, the news at 8 with Robert Kemp. Two dogs linked to a fatal attack on a 27-year-old woman on Pockwise South Road on Saturday have microchips. That's according to the Agriculture, Fisheries and Conservation Department. It follows the capture in Yuen-Long of three dogs. Nasvi Karim reports.
1: The Agriculture, Fisheries and Conservation Department says it is trying to contact the dogs' owners and that they may be prosecuted if there is enough evidence to suggest they had failed to fulfill their responsibilities. Meanwhile, the department has conducted another joint operation with the police on Pockwise South Road. Officers have identified one stray dog that they have so far been unable to capture. In addition to patrolling nearby villages, the team also checked the microchips of dogs kept by warehouses and logistics firms.
0: DPRK says it successfully tested a new weapon on Sunday, overseen by the country's leader Kim Jong-un. Carlos Escueta reports.
2: State media KCNA reported DPRK leader Kim Jong-un as saying the test was a demonstration of ultra-modern defense technology and that it showed clear progress in the modernization of the country's armed forces. The report did not elaborate on the specific type of weapon. On Sunday, the South Korean military said Pyongyang had fired two short-range ballistic missiles off its east coast. It came days after Pyongyang accused the U.S. of driving tensions on the Korean Peninsula through a series of military drills.
0: U.S. television networks have effectively boycotted coverage of U.S. President Donald Trump in protest at his decision to ban three leading outlets from the White House. CNN, MS Now and Politico have also gone to court over the matter. They say it violates the First Amendment of the U.S. Constitution, which upholds the right to free speech. Todd Harding reports.
3: In solidarity with CNN, the top five U.S. broadcasters say they are halting poll coverage of the White House.